0: pick in the 2026 NBA draft, the Charlotte Hornets select Hannes Steinbach from Würzburg, Germany, and the University of Washington.
1: Well, we are witnessing some history here. I don't think we've ever seen this happen. As Nate Ament is joining us here with the 13th pick, he came to us with a Miami Heat hat on. And one of the complaints we've always had about the draft is that we all know the pick's getting traded. Let the kid have the hat of the team he's going to. Well, the hat has come over to the table where we are. And now, Nate, you have the Bucks hat on your head. I know this is no surprise to you. I'm sure you knew it coming in. But when you saw the trade news, if you did, last night, did you have a reaction to it at all, hearing about a Giannis trade?
2: Yeah, I knew that was my initial range. So, a million possibilities can happen when a trade happens. So I didn't want to worry myself too much thinking about what could happen, just, trying to be present here.
3: Nate, now, of course, you're the next great player from the great state of Virginia, the basketball state of Virginia. Of course, I got to get a shout out
4: to
3: our state.
4: How far back were you?
3: Long time ago. But we had a conversation two summers ago, and you told me, I know people say that I don't play hard. And I told you then, anyone that says that you don't play hard doesn't know what they're talking about. The difference is the level of aggressiveness that you show. You are harder on yourself than others are. What was it about your relationship with Rick Barnes where he was able to get you to stop being so hard on yourself and just go play? Because the second half of your year was completely different from the first half.
2: Yeah, I think him just kind of telling me, you got to enjoy it, embrace the ups and downs. Also, I think, a big thing for me, what he taught me was, you can't be your own biggest fan and your worst critic at the same time. I was, too much being my worst critic instead of, celebrating my win, celebrating how good I am as a player, where I've come from, and what I've done so far. So I think for me going forward, I just got to, celebrate myself, be proud of myself, and not necessarily be my worst critic at times.
3: Well, I'm proud of you, and you be proud of yourself for being here right now. Not everybody gets to do this.
2: For sure. Appreciate
3: it, guys. Remember
2: that. Yeah, guys.
1: Thank you for your time. Yeah. Lottery pick with the correct hat on your head. Congratulations. Thank you, Nate, for the time. Now, we have never seen that happen before here at the broadcast table. The hat was exchanged while we were talking to Nate Ament, and that is always the best thing to do. The NBA did it right because we all knew this was happening. Well, we've got more to come. We're about halfway through the first round of the 2026 NBA draft. The Bulls right now, Chicago Bulls on the clock for their second pick. So that and more coming up. You're listening.
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0: thing to do in golf is to actually beat your peers on that championship series. And then finally, I think the other benefit, we're going to have a playoff after that, and it's going to be a playoff on an Ancona course with match play. And so I think you'll see the best golfers together in a new format, a new tour championship that people will love.
1: How important was it to establish that track one and track two when we talk about the championship and the challenger series?
0: I think it was really important. I think you can't have the best players in the world playing consistently if you don't give them a dedicated series in which they play. There was a lot of talk. Should we have these championship series players play down into this challenger series? The minute you start doing that, one, you complicate the standings, but also you can't deliver what fans and our partners want, which is, no, I just want the best.
1: Yeah.
0: How do I know they're best? Because they played their way and they earned into it. And I think that's where the promotion and relegation come at the end of the season is, you know, how do we know who's the best? How do we know who's coming up? Well, there's a way to actually get yourself into the top tour, or I should say the top series at the end of the season.
1: How many events do you think realistically you expect the top players to participate?
0: Well, it's a good question. There's a lot of debate. There's 23 to 24 events. That includes the majors and includes, depending on the year, the President's Cup or the Ryder Cup. I don't think every player will play in every single one. But when we look at it consistently across the board, we will have well over 90% of the best players in each event. And if they take a tournament off, it'll be because, look, maybe they've won early and they want to take a rest, or maybe they want to get ready for a major, whatever happens to be, but it'll be built into the competitive system, so you'll understand the impact on the standings, and it'll be much more in that context in which they make the decision.
1: And how will we have a more compelling end of the season there?
0: Yeah, there's going to be a season finale.
1: Okay.
0: And in that finale, we're really going to award the golfer who has actually won the regular season, which, again, as I said, hardest thing in golf, beat these 120 guys consistently over a defined period of time, but also will determine the promotion relegation. So you'll be watching that series final, and there'll be a lot at stake going on, which will be exciting. And if that's not enough for you, we'll then very quickly pivot to a new competition, which is we're going to take a subset of those top players who qualify for this tour championship, and they're going to play in some match play at an iconic course, and fans will love it.
2: At least the top 90 players in the points list from the championship series will retain their membership for the following season. Staying in Atlanta for the next 3 years or so, that's next. SportsCenter All Night continues. It's ESPN Radio.
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0: I don't think, you know, while you're on that, the cream cheese on the bagel, sometimes they put way too much, right? They put like an entire box of cream cheese on there.
1: Oh, I slather that thing on there. The cream cheese? Oh, I love it.
0: But this is what you want.
2: Too much cream cheese than not enough cream cheese.
1: Yes,
3: schmear.
1: Yes, yeah.
0: But you want this from Pat to Michael Kim on like the seventh hole, where he just breaks into like the schmear on the cream cheese in his backswing. Okay, that's what you want.
1: I treat my cream cheese like Mike Tomlin treats his defensive players. I'd rather say woe than sick 'em.
2: Very good approach.
0: Okay.
3: What a comp.
1: It's true. I want a lot of cream cheese on that
2: thing. I agree, because you could always scrape it off and put it to the side. Can't go back and get more.
1: Exactly.
2: Evan, again, you missed this yesterday, but Michael Kim said that when he initially got the tweet, he went on a little deep dive of Pat's social media.
0: Oh, boy.
2: To make sure that Pat was legit, and also to confirm, as you had pronounced to the world, that Pat's an everyday man.
0: Yeah.
2: He didn't want it to come off as if he was just bringing somebody from ESPN on to be his caddy for clout or publicity. He did want to give the opportunity to somebody who loved golf and normally wouldn't get this opportunity. So Michael Kim did the deep dive on Pat's social media. He knows what he's in for today with the personality.
0: What did he find? What was the thing that like he found that was like, oh, this guy's interesting. Was there anything specific?
2: We asked that, and I think he said that it just echoed your sentiment that he is just a regular guy.
3: He clearly did not get to the banana rep, all right? That's what we're talking about here. He did not dig far enough to find out that Pat somewhat regularly eats two bananas and a tortilla for dinner.
1: Very strange.
3: Because the wrestling would have been a non-starter if he saw that.
0: Yeah, and the wrestling action figures is a 30-something.
3: Hopefully he didn't
0: man.
3: Get there either.
0: Yeah. Okay.
4: But we're just glossing over the biggest part of this whole story, Ev, that you were the wing, like you were the one that put this over the top for
3: Pat. Yeah, Michael Kim said you were the closer. Like, you were the Mariano.
4: You were the wingman that Pat needed in this situation. So
3: interesting, interesting.
0: Well, obviously, it's clearly not going to be just the positive. It's Nuno talking,
4: so get to
0: the negative.
2: It's a diss towards me.
0: Just get to the negative.
4: It's not a shot at you. It's Smalls.
2: It's a diss towards me.
4: She talks about how like she's the greatest wing woman that there is, and yet you got the job done.
0: Hmm.
3: So now, Evan, you can translate this wingmanning to Pat's dating life.
0: Wing Manning. There's Eli, Peyton, Cooper, and Wing.
1: Wing Manning. Coming out in the 2032 draft. Yeah,
0: Wing Manning. That's actually going to be Arch's kid one day. Arch is going to have a kid. Wing Manning.
3: Wing Manning and Mozambique.
2: That's incredible. Wing Manning. I'm surprised we haven't thought of that.
0: I absolutely think I would have a better shot of finding Pat a significant other than Michelle.
3: I agree.
2: There is no chance on this earth that you would be better at finding Pat Love than me.
3: Michelle, how long have you known Pat?
2: A couple years.
0: And how better have you been than you think?
3: Have you been on this journey pretty much this whole time to try and find Pat Love?
2: I've only been out with Pat one time, and his sister was there, and there wasn't necessarily a lot of options. A lot of dudes there.
1: Well, see, that's a part of the problem, Smalls.
2: That's what I'm saying. Not a lot of options for me to work with.
1: No, but that's the part of the problem. You sometimes have to bring sand to the beach. Okay. You have to facilitate the greatness of your teammate.
2: You got to invite friends that
1: you think could be good fits to the same hang that you have with Pat.
0: Hmm. See, Pat's an interesting one because who Pat portrays himself to be on the air is part of Pat. I don't think that's the largest percentage of Pat. The I'm over it percentage of him is the one that is most memorable on air, right? That's the best one on air. That is really him. But that's like 20% of him. The 80%, and I say this actually kindly.
1: 80-20 rule, I see you.
0: Is actually like the mama's boy, nice, sweet, kind guy. So the places that you would bring, like you're cool. You posted on Instagram, so I could say this, like the Knicks are celebrating the championship and they're like, where's Smalls? I'm not. So I think the places that I would be would fit Pat more than the places that you would be in terms of the people that you would introduce him to. You're too cool for him. I'm not. That's the difference.
2: Yeah, because Pat's really going to find love at your kids' basketball tournaments in Connecticut.
0: He may.
1: Never know.
0: What do you mean?
1: Never know.
0: Pat would be an amazing stepdad, actually.
2: He's not a stepdad. He's a dad that stepped up.
0: Well, whatever. Hey,
1: can I ask a quick silly question?
2: Yes.
1: What happened to Bucket Hat Pat?
2: That's right.
0: So he lied. Wow, he's a liar.
1: What happened to Bucket Hat?
3: That was his whole thing. He was going to wear a bucket hat.
2: He really said that he was going to lean into that. And here we are with a classic baseball hat.
3: Maybe there were like attire rules that he had to abide by.
2: Yeah, is this a specific hat he was supposed to wear?
3: I don't know.
0: Is he wearing the ESPN
1: it's
0: radio
1: a
0: golf
1: pro-am.
0: Shirt? Do we know? Because it looks like an ESPN radio golf shirt.
3: I think he is.
0: No on sportsmanlike gear? Nothing?
2: He didn't even write it on his arm.
3: He's got to rep the Travelers, not on sportsmanlike. 10 seconds.
1: Wow. Your sponsorship here.
0: Yeah.
1: Come on, man.
0: Patty the Caddy with Michael Kim at the Travelers. If you're going, send in pictures. 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
20: 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He's fiercely competitive.
21: A.J. Dabanza is the complete package. He is going to become the face of the Wizards. With Trae Young at the point, A.J. Dabanza on the wing, and if you do have a healthy Anthony Davis, that's a playoff team.
22: It's my
0: 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You saw it on ESPN and ABC. A.J. Dabanza goes number one overall from BYU to the Washington Wizards. Darren Peterson goes two to the Utah Jazz. And Cameron Boozer goes three to the Memphis Grizzlies. Caleb Wilson goes four from UNC to Chicago. Have they had success with UNC players historically in Chicago?
1: Your
0: top four.
1: Yeah.
0: I'll mention Keaton Wagler from Illinois going to the L.A. Clippers, along with Chris Canty, Michelle Smallman, Evan Cohen with you. And you know what? Good morning. And the draft was chalky, which was a compliment to many of the teams and many of the players that maybe a lot of these guys are going to be impact right off the bat, because many of them seemingly have been placed in really good situations. Good morning, everybody.
1: Good morning. Suits and ties pay the guys. Excited to see these guys start their professional journey. This is the culmination of a lifetime's worth of work. And those guys showed up in fine fashion at the Barclays last night, heard their names called, put their hats on. It's really, really cool to see that experience. The interviews from Lisa Salter, just the totality of the coverage from last night, I thought it was awesome. And it's exciting to see these guys embark on this journey to be NBA players.
2: Totally agree. I love the draft in any sport. I love watching people's dreams come true. And not just the young men and women that walk across that stage and hear their name called, but their parents, their families, everyone that has poured into them to get to that point. It is truly a special night. And to your point about it being chalky, I think we are going to witness a lot of these players that we saw last night make impacts right away. I love a lot of the fits and the landing spots that we saw last night. And I can't wait to watch these young men take the NBA by storm. There's a lot of talent that we saw last night enter the league.
0: Yeah, no. Okay, so off of that, is there one that jumps out at you more than others? Like when you're looking at this and you're saying, okay, I think everyone can agree it's chalky. Many people have said the lottery picks were the guys that we thought were going to be in the lottery picks. We didn't see the Cam Boozer jump to number two, right? We didn't see the Darren Peterson jump to number one. Not that he couldn't have been the number one pick, but once they gave Trae Young in Washington what Brian Windhorst has already called the worst contract in the NBA upon arrival, which is a great deal. there was a moment, by the way, in the last Hoop Collective podcast where Tim McMahon and Wendy said to Bobby Marks, who's going to join us after 9 a.m. Eastern, our front office insider, what would you have given Trae Young? And it was like $100 million less than what he actually made. But anyway, so there was no real surprise in that regard. So then which one jumped out at you? The biggest winner then, Smalls?
2: Gosh, you could go a lot of different ways here, but I really love the fit of Cam Boozer to Memphis. They are getting a player that I think is going to be a star right away. You get him at number three. You also make some moves to maneuver down the board. I thought Memphis walked away with a really good player and a really smart approach last night.
0: Yeah, if you look at their front line now, Cedric Howard, a pick they made last year, Cam Boozer, and now and Zach Edey. That's a pretty good 3-4-5 there in Memphis. Shout out to our guy Brad Carson, 92.9 in Memphis, one of our great stations that we are on each and every day. CC, a winner that jumped out at you last night?
1: Well, here's the thing. I need to know Anthony Davis's commitment level to the Washington Wizards before I can go there. Like, are they going to extend him? Are they going to give him the 3 years at max money? If that's the case, then you have to say it's A.J. Dabanza with the Washington Wizards. You think about that front line, 6'9 Dabanza, then you got a 7-footer in Alex Saar, who you took with a top two pick last year, and then Anthony Davis. It covers up for a multitude of sins when it comes to the liability that is Trae Young on the defensive end of the court. So if you have that front line, that type of length, that type of size, that type of versatility, then it's going to be pretty damn hard to score on the Washington Wizards. But I will say this, my favorite player coming into this draft was Darren Peterson. Hell, my favorite player coming into last college basketball season was Darren Peterson. And I get the up and down drama at Kansas with Bill Self and Willie won't he play and coach's decision versus player decision, questions about the people that are around him. What is undeniable, what is unquestionable, is his talent. This dude is the best shot maker in this class. The creativity that he has, the ability to pass, dribble, shoot, defend, it's elite level. Like, I know people don't want to go to the place of evoking the late, great Kobe Bryant, but it's going that way in terms of the talent, the style of play upon entry into the NBA. And so, yeah, I love Darren Peterson pairing him with Keontae George out there in Utah. They did a little bit of pre-agency trading for Jaren Jackson Jr. at the trade deadline during last season. You got Lauri Markkanen. We'll see what happens with Walker Kessler. But I like what the Utah Jazz are putting together. I think it's gonna go up from here in terms of the talent base that's on that roster right now. So I'm excited to see Darren Peterson do his thing out there in Salt Lake.
0: Can I just ask a follow-up on this? You asked about in terms of best fit, winners, etc. You said specifically, I need to see what Washington does with Anthony Davis. What would you, Chris Canty, do if you ran the Wizards with Anthony Davis?
1: Well, I mean, listen, you just extended Trae Young to the tune of 4 years, $212 million.
0: Oh, my God.
1: You have no choice.
0: Competing against who, exactly?
1: Yeah, exactly. But you have no choice, Ev. What are you, like, if Trae Young is going to be your point guard, then you have to have Anthony Davis, who's still one of the best, if not the best, defensive big man in the entire sport. So, you need Anthony Davis. That's a key piece. I know the Washington Wizards have to be prepared to pay Anthony Davis. The question is, does Anthony Davis want to take their money? If he does, then you feel good about the core of players that Washington is putting together. And there are people in the DMV that have been waiting a really long time for relevant basketball with their team. They have a chance at that this year, now that AJ DeMonta is there, if Anthony Davis comes back, he's healthy, and he's happy playing for that franchise.
0: Yep, I think that is. I think he's going to, if they offer it, I think he's going to take it, because with this kind of level of injury that he's had and the amount of games played recently and the age he's at, you take the money and you worry about the fit later. Now, theoretically, if Anthony Davis is healthy, and as you mentioned, that front line of AJ DeMonta, Anthony Davis, and Alex Saar is big, strong, bruising, versatile. That's something for the first time in God knows how long for that fan base to get excited about. My winners last night, I have to defer to the late, great GOAT that is and was Whitney Houston. My winners last night were the Bodyguards. I absolutely love the draft picks of Bodyguards. What the heck am I talking about? The Dallas Mavericks said, you know what? We need a bodyguard for Cooper Flagg.
2: Mm-hmm.
0: We saw what happened in the finals. We saw what happened in the playoffs, the level of physicality. Let's go get a bodyguard. And they got our guy, CeCe, that CeCe and I love, Merez Johnson Jr. out of Michigan by way of Illinois, yes, for a year.
2: Yeah, but with his new coach, Dusty May.
0: Dusty May. They got Cooper Flagg a bodyguard. But wait, there's more. The San Antonio Spurs.
1: Yes. Talk about it.
0: Not one, but two bodyguards last night.
1: Talk about it. The player from
0: Kentucky by way of Arizona State, Jaden Quinn's, whose name I may have mispronounced. I apologize. At 20. And then I was like, wait, they got another one in Terrace Reed Jr. who from UConn by way of Michigan. They went out there and got two bodyguards. And my theme for the night, in addition to the obvious, DeBance is awesome. Peterson's awesome. Boozer's awesome. Caleb Wilson, a lot of people think, may end up being the best of all of them, believe it or not. The run of guards. I think Sacramento actually made a good pick in Darius Acuff Jr. And I think he has a chance to be one of these culture changers that we look back on and say, remember when they took him and remember what the organization was prior versus what it became? I think he could be that good. But my theme, CeCe, the bodyguards. I love what Dallas did and I love what San Antonio did protecting their stars.
1: Listen, I love it too. I mean, Jaden Quaintance, I thought, was an outstanding pick. He strikes me as a guy that's going to be an elite level shot blocker upon entry into the NBA. And then, of course, Terrence Reed Jr., championship pedigree coming from UConn, the physicality that he's going to play with. Both are big body guys. They're like enforcers in hockey, guys that you don't even necessarily need to give a stick to. You just want them on the ice skating around, looking for a problem.
0: That's right.
1: And those two players strike me as that. And San Antonio desperately needed it. So I love those two picks. I thought of the contending teams going into last night, the San Antonio Spurs helped themselves the most. Really impressed with the job that Brian Wright did with the San Antonio Spurs last night.
2: I'm also glad you brought up Merez Johnson Jr. because I did love that pick as well. I love him being reunited with Dusty May, who had his pick of the litter with some of his Michigan guys. And he obviously identified this is the one from a culture standpoint that I think is going to fit. I think he's going to match the level of intensity that we see from Cooper Flagg, who's ready to come back and hit the ground running. And I just really liked that with the first pick in the Dusty May era of what is going to be Dallas Mavericks basketball, he went with a known commodity that he knows how to extract the best out of.
0: I will say, I don't think the Dusty May era started because I still think he was a Michigan coach last night. He was at the draft for his Michigan guys. There's no other head coach, to my knowledge, that was at the draft. Give him credit on this. He probably said to the Mavs, you got to give me one more night, though. You got to let me be there for Jaxa Lindenberg, who got drafted by the Warriors, which I think is a great pick by the Warriors. I got to be there for Merez Johnson, who ended up on his team. Mm-hmm. And I got to be there for Adai Mara, who, of course, Oklahoma City gets him. Why wouldn't they get a 7-3 guy?
1: Because Chet Holmgren don't want to play center.
0: So we got this guy. Go ahead. You said he's so smart.
2: No, just...
0: Or they are, excuse me.
2: The Oklahoma City Thunder, they have this thing down to a science. It's unbelievable how shrewd and smart they are when it comes to the draft. Not only their picks, but how they move with the compensation. They're the standard.
0: And they also, Bennett Sturts, a guard from Iowa, who is three-point shooter, yeah. Who obviously is going to help them and probably replace Aaron Wiggins, who was recently traded to Atlanta. So there are a lot of winners. I don't know that there was a huge loser last night. Is there one that jumps out at you just quickly here in terms of like, man, I don't know what that team was doing last night.
1: Anybody with our annual New Orleans Pelicans Award.
2: Yeah.
1: I don't think we have anybody with
0: that. I don't think so either. As I look up and down the draft, like I get it. Even the teams like the Knicks who traded out of the first round, it's like, you know what? Save a couple of
1: they
0: bucks.
1: Save that $3 million.
0: Yeah. And use it towards Mitchell Robinson petty. Or whatever it may be. I know. I'm just saying, like, and it's not that they can't afford it. It's towards the dollar figure for the franchise long term. It's not even this year. It's long term. You save on that. So I think that there were a lot of winners last night. Mm-hmm. A lot of winners. Biggest winner from the draft was who or what team last night? 888-SAY-ESPN. 888-729-3776. Your telephone number to join the show. No active player was traded last night. Not one. Which means one of the best players in the league this year is still on the team he was on yesterday. How long will that last? We'll discuss next. We're on Sportsmanlike, presented by Progressive Insurance.
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6: Hey, good morning, guys. Good morning, Evan, everybody. Good morning, Smalls Queen. Yeah, I think Jaylen Brown was the biggest winner last night, just due to the fact that they botched the whole keep it under wraps until we got something secure. And since they didn't find a trade partner for the first round, that he has a better chance of pushing his way to a team that he believes, feels, and appreciates him to be the number one.
5: Yeah, that's interesting. I don't know that he has more or less in good call of a chance of getting traded to a team that he would want to go to versus not want to go to, based on the fact that night one of the draft is over. But I guess you could make the argument that if he was hypothetically going to be drafted or traded to a team that had a top pick in the draft after four, let's say, that it wouldn't necessarily be a good team, except the teams that we had heard were okay teams and they had other people's picks, right? The Clippers, we had heard, they had five. That was Indiana's pick after a bad season because of the injury to Halliburton. CeCe's been mentioning Atlanta a ton. Yeah. Atlanta was not a bad team, as we know. They were the only team to actually give the Knicks a fight in this postseason relative to games won.
7: Yeah, they won a couple of games in a series. Nobody else did that.
5: Correct. Well, and they picked eight, and they got Kingston Fleming as the point guard out of Houston.
7: Outstanding.
5: That wasn't their pick. That was New Orleans' pick. So I don't know that last night impacted it one way or another, other than the fact, guys, he's still on the team, to which Brad Stevens, Celtics president, general manager, had this to say about the Jaylen Brown trade rumors after round one of the draft last night.
8: Jaylen Brown's a big part of us. Like, you know, I'm never going to predict the future, but like every indication, everything that I think about is with, over the past few years, has been building around those guys, right? And so obviously you never know. But at the same time, I think the one thing I want to make very clear is how valued he's always been. Like, and he's been amazing. He's been an amazing teammate, great person to be around. And, you know, whether that run ends 10 years from now, when he retires, or before, there's a lot to celebrate. And, you know, that we have a great relationship and an open relationship, where we talk about everything. And, but I don't want to predict the future, but, you know, I look at it as this is our team.
5: The voice there of Eagles general manager Howie Roseman talking about wide receiver A.J. Brown. I'm sorry, Brad Stevens talking about Jaylen Brown. That's what it feels like now. It feels like Howie Roseman and A.J. Brown, Smalls. That's what it feels like.
9: He's a member of the Philadelphia Eagles.
5: Does it not feel that way?
9: He's a big part of us.
5: Does it not feel that way right now?
9: The commentary was interesting because he said multiple times, I can't predict the future. Mm-hmm. He's not going anywhere. He didn't say he's here with us. He's going to be here with us moving forward. Brad Stevens multiple times said, I can't predict the future. And when he said that Jaylen Brown obviously has a lot of value to them, that also could be interpreted different ways. Clearly, he has value for them out of the basketball court. He's proven that over multiple seasons, not only winning championships, but carrying the team last year in Jason Tatum's absence. But also, he has a lot of value for the organization if he were to be moved. So even though Brad Stevens says they have a great relationship and an open relationship, I don't think this saga is nearly over.
7: Yeah, you can say you got a great relationship, and I understand wanting to publicly save face after including him in a potential deal for Giannis and then missing out on the Greek Freak. But the horse is out of the barn. There's no way Jaylen Brown is going to be able to walk back into that Celtics locker room and be a contributor and not be a malcontent. So I think that Brad Stevens is saying exactly what he has to say so that people don't try to give him pennies on the dollars when it comes to a return for a Jaylen Brown trade, because this is somebody that helped that franchise hang a banner. They won a championship. He got finals MVP, and he had an outstanding career year this past year. He played so well that he allowed them to play meaningful basketball late into the season and give Jason Tatum the chance to come back and contribute to the team this past year. So, yeah, I think that they want to make sure that in whatever trade they make, that they get the best value for Jaylen Brown. I thought that's what Brad Stevens' comments yesterday were all about.
5: So keep an eye over the next few weeks or month, whatever it may be, which first-rounders sign with their teams and which first-rounders are delayed in signing. The only reason I say that is because when people say, well, now that the draft's over, they can't have a say in last night's draft, right? If you're Boston, well, they don't get to dictate who a team would pick, like Milwaukee did with Miami at 13. But in theory, let's just say CeCe's right and Atlanta is a destination, okay? That's where he's from. If all of a sudden, you know, Maurice Johnson Jr. 9, Dallas signs, and Darius Acuff 7, Sacramento signs, and Kingston Fleming hasn't signed a contract yet, he could be traded immediately to Boston in this hypothetical deal, and they could sign him. If he signs the contract, I believe you have to wait 60 days to then trade the player. The reason I say that and the reason it's important is because then that player cannot play in the summer league with said team. So keep an eye, maybe, like, the draft acquisition process is not necessarily over. It's Boston's selection of who a team would draft. That part is over. Just one little note on that. That's it. If you have Jason Tatum on your team, you're a win-now team. If Derek White is your number one star in his role guy, you're a win-now team. So some of these drafted players may not factor in at all to Boston. I just wonder if they just try to do damage control and get Jaylen Brown back in there and say, what better opportunity do we have to win now than getting him back on this team? Is that possible? Is it completely off the board that Jaylen Brown plays another game for the Celtics?
9: It's not completely off the board, but I don't know how he's going to feel about this. I don't know how I would feel about it if I was him. If I was in his shoes and I had done this much for this organization and you're constantly putting me out there to be shipped out of Boston, I don't know if that relationship is salvageable.
5: Yeah,
9: and we just saw a team win that where chemistry is the most important thing. And maybe professionals can compartmentalize and they can move forward, but just because the Celtics may want him back doesn't mean that that's what he wants. It doesn't mean that he won't say, I'm done with this, move me.
7: Yeah, Ev, I think you answered your own question. The Celtics are a win-now team. When you dangle a key cog like that that has done so much for the franchise, and then you ask him to walk back into that locker room and not feel away, I think that's unrealistic from a human standpoint. So I think Brad Stevens and Joe Mazzulla have enough awareness to understand that they probably need to move on from Jaylen Brown. The dude said last year was his favorite season. I mean, if you read in between the lines, it's because he didn't have to worry about competing to be the number one guy with Jason Tatum. If you're saying that was your favorite season and not the years that you went to the finals, not the year where you won a championship, not the year where you got finals MVP, that says something. I don't know that you can walk that back. There are hard feelings on both sides in that locker room. It's better served for the Boston Celtics. If they do want to contend for a title in this window, they are better served moving on from Jaylen Brown.
5: Coming up, from one draft that happened last night to one draft that's not happening at all. We'll get to that next. We're on Sportsmanlike, presented by Progressive Insurance.
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10: 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And with it, of course, the championship. Jordan, 20-footer, head of the key. Good! Chicago by one.
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1: The NFL has turned down Brendan Sorsby's application to hold a supplemental draft. 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
6: Sportsmanlike here on ESPN Radio, ESPN2. 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I think that's the only way I could maybe set this up initially. Like, too many of you, too many of us know this man's name because this drama, this saga has gone on and taken so many twists and turns that the setup of who he is has gotten shorter as the weeks have progressed. You know, the guy who gambled? That's what it's come down to. Like, we talk about him all the time because we've never seen anything like this. So what happened yesterday? The NFL decided that it's not going to hold the supplemental draft for the one player, Brendan Sorsby, Texas Tech, Cincinnati, Indiana, going backwards, who entered it. And per our reporting at ESPN, his, quote, his application carries with a lot of issues. Core of the game integrity issues. That's what an NFL source told ESPN. He admitted, as we know, to betting on sports, specifically Indiana football, while he was on the team years ago. His attorney, Jeffrey Kessler, told ESPN that the NFL's decision to not hold the supplemental draft is, quote, a violation of the CBA and the law. We will pursue this immediately with the NFLPA. To my knowledge, he's not part of the NFLPA because he's not part of the NFL. The league told Sorsby in a letter obtained by ESPN, quote, your petition filed 3 business days before the deadline without any supporting information or documentation and only after abandoning your recent litigation efforts to avoid NCAA sanctions does not provide a basis for the league to alter those plans, end quote. CeCe, he was ruled ineligible by the NCAA, and there is no expansion. There's no draft here, supplemental draft, and he cannot just become a free agent. Your reaction is what?
7: Yeah, your poor planning can't become my emergency. That's what Roger Goodell in the NFL said to Brendan Sorsby. The fact that you thought you won your case, then you didn't, you tried to push it on the NFL, put the onus on them to provide you an avenue to play football this upcoming season. And the NFL ain't having it. And Roger Goodell echoed something that every player upon entry into the NFL has heard. Playing in the league is a privilege, not a right. And Brendan Sorsby is going to learn that the hard way. Now, based on what Goodell said in his statement, he'll have an opportunity to enter the draft in 2027. I'm sure it'll be a lot less noisy around him specifically once we get to that point, because so much would have happened between now and through the college football season and through the pre-draft process before April of 2027. So, yeah, I think this was the right place for the NFL to land in terms of putting Brendan Sorsby on ice, putting more time and space between the incidents of gambling and when he enters the NFL. I thought this was the only decision that the league could make.
8: Yeah. Brendan Sorsby and his team wanted to shotgun this thing, and the NFL said, not going to happen. Also, you don't touch the money. You don't. And the league has a very convoluted situation on their hands. Even though he's a very talented young man, was the number one player in the transfer portal, when you bet $90,000, including 40 wagers on your own team, I don't know how you expect the league to be able to absolve that. It firmly puts them in a position that questions the integrity of their product and the financials of their product, which is an avenue that they are not going to go down. So even though we've seen a lot of other situations in sports where talent supersedes mistakes, this is not one of them. And I am not surprised that the league did not want to go down this road with Brendan Sorsby.
6: This is a fascinating situation. I thought the NFL would say, fine, supplemental draft, what do we care? Right? Like, that's not up to us as a league. That's up to the 32 teams to decide if they want him. We'll kind of pass the buck a little bit. And they did not.
7: No. F. Oh, my friend. You know, that's not how the NFL does things. No, sir. This is much too important of an issue for the NFL to leave it up to the discretion of the 32 teams. And here's what we know. Sometimes those teams can't be trusted, especially when they're quarterback needy. Mm-hmm. So rather than rely on those teams, you know, abiding by a wink and nod understanding that we're not going to take Brandon Sorsby, the NFL league office commissioner took it off the table at least until the spring of 2027, which was the right thing to do. They don't want to invite this problem on their hands with all of the scrutiny, with all of the negative publicity that comes along with Brandon Sorsby right now. And they don't want even the slightest whiff of impropriety when it comes to the integrity of their entertainment product. And so I think the NFL did exactly the right thing by not holding a supplemental draft, taking that decision out of teams' hands in terms of whether or not they should go down this road in taking on the risk of Brandon Sorsby.
6: Adam Schefter, ESPN senior NFL insider, was on the Pat McAfee show noon Eastern on ESPN yesterday and had this to say on the league's decision not to hold the aforementioned supplemental draft.
2: The league really does not want any part of gambling, no matter how serious it is or isn't. And anybody that has any role with that, anybody who has any accusations involved with gambling, even though the NCAA said that there were no integrity of the game violations, the league doesn't care. It's the league's supplemental draft, and the league does not want to create a supplemental draft this year for a player who has been accused of gambling. They don't have enough time to vet it. They don't care that they don't have enough time to vet it. And Brandon Sorsby is going to, I think, wind up spending this season, maybe beyond this season, certainly out of football, watching and getting ready for what he hopes would be the 2027 NFL draft.
6: There are so many questions. I have written down probably 5 to 10 questions that I don't know the answer to as a result of this.
8: Let's hear them.
6: Let's do that coming up, because it's going to take too long for us to get into that. Because what's next for him? What are his options? What is he eligible for? All these questions? Yes, CeCe.
7: No, I just want to say this one thing, because Adam Schefter said the league wants no part of gambling, no matter how serious it is or isn't. Ev, when I came into the league, players were prohibited from going into casinos.
6: Right.
7: That's how far the NFL went in terms of not wanting any association with sports wagering. They didn't want players going into casinos. You had to make sure that hotels that you were staying at did not have an affiliation, did not have a connecting casino. That's how serious it is. The NFL is terrified of this. Now, of course, over the last several years, they realized with sports wagering becoming more pervasive and states being allowed to engage and do it, that they have to embrace it to some degree to open up new revenue streams. But that does not mean that the NFL wants their players to be engaging in placing wagers on sports, particularly the sport that they're playing, because of the perception that there could be a fixed game that fans are betting on or watching. They don't want to challenge the integrity of their product because they believe that that negatively impacts the bottom line. That's what the Brandon Sorsby supplemental draft ruling is all about.
6: Okay, a lot of questions. We'll try to answer some of them. We'll do that coming up. We're on Sportsmanlike, presented by Progressive Insurance.
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14: Listen, I think it's one of the most overlooked things. 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
2: A player that was willing to gamble on his respective sport is an individual that could potentially jeopardize the integrity of the game, jeopardize the integrity of my franchise, and jeopardize my relationship with my fan base. 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

0: to Chicago. But we've been talking about Brennan Sorsby here, the quarterback from Texas Tech, who is not going to the NFL because there is no supplemental draft. And I said I wrote down a bunch of questions for us to answer. Some of them we know the answers to, and we need to provide clarity. Others, I don't know that we know the answer to. So can he be a free agent right off the bat? The answer is no. He's not eligible to be in the NFL in any way, shape, or form. So once we have that, why is he now going to be eligible for the 27 draft? CC just outlined what the issue that the NFL has with gambling. So is it fair to assume he's going to be eligible for the 27 draft, CC?
1: Well, I think Goodell alluded to it in his statement that Sorsby can prepare for the April draft. And I think what ends up happening is Goodell and the NFL owners don't want to make a concession for a player with the supplemental draft based on the circumstances of being ineligible because of gambling. The nature of the infraction is why the NFL doesn't want to go down the road of creating that exception for Brennan Sorsby, who was ruled ineligible by the Big 12 to be able to make the leap to the National Football League. So they're saying you can go through the regular process of being drafted with all the other NFL entrants, but we're not going to create a supplemental draft this year for you because of the nature of the infraction.
0: The note that you're talking about there, as Commissioner Goodell, this is the quote here, as Commissioner Goodell has emphasized, participation in the NFL is a privilege that carries with it its significant responsibilities, including accountability. By all accounts, you are a talented player with potential for future success. We encourage you to focus on preparing for possible entry into the NFL through the 2027 NFL annual draft. I'm going to focus on possible entry. I'm going to pounce on the words there. Same way we pounced on the words when Dusty May around the North Carolina job said, I'm not planning on leaving Michigan for another college job. Sure. He's now the coach of the Dallas Mavericks. That's not another college job.
2: Yeah, that's a heavy possible.
0: Right. Possible entry. I don't think there's a guarantee he's going to be in next year's draft.
2: It's not a guarantee, but also that's this whole decision by the NFL is sending a big time message, not only to the teams within the league that this is not something that we're going to touch. As CC said, some of them might be tempted. We're going to take it out of your hands. But this is a big time message to every college athlete or person trying to get into the NFL. This is a major integrity issue. It has to do with our business, and we are not messing around here. And we are denying Brennan Sorsby the privilege to be able to enter the NFL now and possibly in the future. We haven't decided how we're going to move with this yet. Well, but it is a big red stop sign to everybody that this is not something that the NFL is going to accept.
1: Well, here's the thing, and why the NFL hasn't decided how they're going to move with this. They need to see more from Brennan Sorsby, right? We talked about this a little bit last week, but there hasn't really been a form of discipline enacted on Brennan Sorsby yet, right? Like the NCAA and the Big 12 are saying, no, we don't want you to play. Sorsby sued. He initially won. Then there was another little lawsuit that he had to contend with, and he said, to hell with it. I'm going to drop the suit and go into the NFL with the assumption that the supplemental draft will be there and he would be able to resume his football career this upcoming season. So we really haven't seen him be punished for what he did, betting tens of thousands of dollars, making thousands of wagers. We hadn't seen a punishment for it yet. And sitting out the upcoming football season would be somewhat of a deterrent, but also some type of accountability for the player. So there's that element to it. The other thing that we have to factor in is the nature of what he did and him claiming to be an addict. You know, when you're addicted to something, that's not something that goes away even after a 35-day inpatient rehab stint. And so the NFL is buying themselves more time to collect more data points in terms of Brennan Sorsby doing the right things away from football that can ensure that he's going to be healthy and that this addiction to gambling is no longer an issue. It's a lot easier to do that from now until April of 27 than it is to do that from now until the beginning of training camp in late July and August.
0: So hopefully this ruling, every which way, discourages those from gambling within the sport. That's part one. But hopefully it does not discourage

0: those for admitting a problem and going into rehab, because some people may say, well, the biggest issue here is not that he was gambling, is that he admitted it. No, no, no. That's not the biggest problem. But like, understand, if he gets to an ultimate destination of in the NFL, hopefully people understand that going to the rehab is important here. A couple of other questions on this. Can he go back to Texas Tech and continue the fight? Now, it may not be worth it for Texas Tech.
1: I was going to say, would they want that?
0: Okay. Would it be worth it for another school? Like, just hypothetically, Lane Kiffin lives in this world of mud. There's nothing that excites Lane Kiffin more than just mud, right? He loves this drama. Like, would another, obviously, I'm not saying LSU would do that. I don't even know the eligibility aspect of it.
2: Yeah, I'm about to say, can he even transfer?
0: I don't know. Well, is he actually at Texas Tech?
2: Yeah, he's at Texas Tech.
1: Wasn't he permanently stripped of his eligibility?
0: Yeah, but then it was brought back because of the injunction. And Texas Tech then said, well, we're not going to fight this anymore. Like, this is getting out of control. I'm just asking the question. You get what I'm... The LSU thing was kind of tongue-in-cheek.
1: You're just saying Lane Kiffin wouldn't be afraid of a fight.
0: No, God, right. No. He'd love this. He's back in the news right off the bat. He'd go standing at a press conference with the guy.
2: Yeah, but didn't LSU just pay the Arizona State quarterback,
0: yeah,
2: Sam Levitt?
0: Like, yeah. No, I understand. But you
1: also, it's almost July. You know, is this really a fight that a team is going to want to incur now?
0: Okay, so then can Texas Tech jump back in? Hey, we paid him $4 million. Like, we had the injunction.
2: I don't know how the court dates work when it comes to the stop and start, because they dropped the suit. They dropped the suit when it comes to what the Big 12 was trying to do, because they had the federal lawsuit that they seemingly got the judge to side with him on. Then the Big 12 as a conference filed a suit. I don't know how the stop and start with that works in conjunction with the timeline and guys preparing for training camp. So, I mean, it's possible, Ev. But I think the more likely of the scenarios is that he's going to have to wait this out and he's going to spend 2026 watching football and not playing.
0: Yeah, and then the other question is, you know, could he play in UFL? Could he play in the CFL? See, my suggestion for him would be to do the following, is to get on a plane, show up at Roger Goodell's office, knock on the door, and beg him to work for him for free. What I mean by that is, hi, I'm Brandon Sorsby. I'm an addict. I gambled on the sport. I want to sit in your office for the next year. I'll train here in New York or New Jersey or Connecticut. And I want to explain to you where I've been, where I'm going. And I want to be the person now moving forward to be that person you're going to rely on to tell other people not to do what I did. Can I be that for you? How do I prove that I could be that for you? You don't have to pay me a dollar. The same, and I'm not.
1: Well, hold on. Yeah. Being the mouthpiece and the face of "don't do this" is quite different than being allowed entry to play the sport at the NFL level.
0: What I'm saying to you is, he's not going to be the mouthpiece, nor is he going to be the face upon arrival. What he's going to do is, I would ask the NFL to be in training to one day be that person. What can I do? I will tell you everything I did. I will tell you how I did it. The only person I'm incriminating, in essence, is myself. I will tell you the red flag, so no one has to be in the situation that I'm in. I will do anything I can to help another Brandon Sorsby exist. What can I do for you? You ain't playing football in the NFL. You ain't playing football in college. You may not want to risk injury, CFL or UFL or anywhere like that. What productive can I do for myself, for the league, and for others? And to me, that's the best case scenario for him. That is, for me, that's the, that, and I think it would end up being a good year for him. I will give you everything. I'm not outing anyone. I'm not a rat. I'm not throwing anyone else under the bus. I am telling you how I did this.
2: Yeah, I mean, listen, the NFL is going to do their due diligence. Whether he shows up at the Goodell's office or not, the teams are going to know exactly what Brandon Sorsby is doing or not doing. And so I think that's the part where the league wants to, you know, do due diligence to see how Brandon Sorsby conducts himself, especially when you take something that means this much to him away from him. Like, we're going to have a chance to see the character of Brandon Sorsby after stripping away the thing that he loves to do the most, which is play football. We'll see whether or not he's truly past this addiction and whether or not it presents a threat or a problem for our product moving forward. If the answer is no, then he'll have a chance to have a long NFL career.
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0: Night of Champions coming your way Saturday, 1 p.m. Eastern Time. 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ESPN app, ESPN Unlimited on Saturday, 1 p.m. Eastern. I don't know that our next guest liked that promo too much because the man who Trick Williams will face at Night of Champions, 1 p.m. Eastern on Saturday, is our next guest, WWE superstar Ricky Saints, joining us here on Unsportsmanlike, along with Michelle Smallman, Chris Canty, Evan Cohen with you. Are we off to a bad start by playing the promo with your opponents coming up on Saturday?
21: No, you're starting my day off pretty well. I had a great laugh about it. You know, it's always good to start the day off with laughing at your fullest, you know, because, wow, that was great. Thank you, guys. I appreciate that.
1: Ricky, what makes you laugh about the Trick Williams promo? Why are you so tickled by this?
21: That's a great way to put it. I am so tickled pink by it because it's Trick Williams. Just look at him. Like, standing there, having to watch that was what a highlight of my day so far. You know, obviously there's some improvements that can be had there, especially if I was in that place. But hey, we're here now.
0: Ricky, we introduced you as WWE superstar. You're part of the premium live event that's going on this weekend, Night of Champions on the ESPN app. That all said, how difficult was it and is it for a wrestler to become a WWE superstar? Because this is relatively new for you in terms of that specific label.
21: I remember someone telling me this, and I don't know how true it is, but the probability of making it as a WWE superstar is actually a lot lower than if you were to become like an NFL player, like making it on a team. And so even the journey to get here has been so hard and difficult in terms of sacrifices and things that you go through, you know, disappointments and getting told no so many times. The fact that I'm even sitting here with y'all and talking to you as a WWE superstar says a lot, not only about myself and my talent, but for the fact of this is a very special position to be in. And it is a privilege to be called a WWE superstar. There are a lot of hard things that you have to go through to even make it to, I don't know, just getting on as an extra, you know? So the road is very, very difficult, and it's very hard to compare it to anything else, especially in entertainment or adjacent to sports. I always have a difficult time trying to tell people the steps of it because they're so different. They're different and difficult.
1: Well, Ricky, a lot of people who may aspire to do what you're doing one day might not follow the same path specifically, but they may want to know what it is about you that allowed you to beat the odds. So if you could give advice to anybody or just really illustrate what it is that allowed you to be in this very improbable career.
21: I'll say this. I think that you cannot get anywhere in this life without passion. And I always tell people when they ask me, like, the number one advice is, you know, what can I do to make it in wrestling? Or what can I do to make it in anything? And to me, it's 1,000% effort. You have to want this as bad as you want to breathe. And if you have that mindset, if you have that fire inside of you, I feel like that can take you as far as you want to. And that's kind of the MO that I've always had my entire life. I'm a very passionate person. I'm a very passionate person about what I love. And I love wrestling. And I think that has driven me to the point where even if you told me no 50 times, on that 51 time, I'm going to get a yes no matter what. So that has always driven me to heights that I never even imagined I could get to. And I don't care what anyone says. You could have all the talent in the world. You could be so talented. But if you don't have passion, if you don't have that fire that fuels you, it's just a waste. That's all it is. It's a waste. And that's with me. You can call me handsome, charismatic, suave. Yes, I agree with you. Yes, those are all very true. But don't forget the P. Don't forget passion. And that's what I have in spades. And I think that has what has allowed me to get to where I want to be and also continue to achieve the things that I want, which is the United States Championship.
2: Well, speaking of said championship, you're the number one contender, and you got to that point with some controversy in your win over Carmelo Hayes in SmackDown. Give me your perspective on what happened with you cheating the three count, and give me your scouting report on your upcoming opponent in Trick Williams.
21: Well, listen, you know, they don't ever say how you did it. They just know that you did it either way. So I'm number one contender. You know what I'm saying? That's all that matters, okay? And perspective, you know, what's perspective? It's all how we see things. You see it from this angle, I see it from that angle. Regardless, I am the number one contender.
2: No doubt.
21: Carmelo, a great athlete. I appreciate his efforts. It did not, you know, fare well against me, obviously. And so when it comes to Trick Williams, I think Trick underestimates those people who he don't really see on his level. And that right there is the biggest mistake you can make, because I am more than his level. You know what I'm saying? We're actually not even in the same category. So I think people think that I'm new, but I'm not new. I've been doing this for 15 years. I'm a lot smarter than I lead on. You know what I'm saying?
2: I got you.
0: Ricky Saints, WWE superstar. He's going to be a part of Night of Champions coming up this weekend, Saturday, 1 p.m. Eastern, ESPN app, ESPN Unlimited. You know, you slipped in a comment earlier. I want to go back to something. You said, even if you make it as an extra in the WWE, correct me if I'm wrong, your first appearance in the WWE years ago was as that, correct?
21: Yes. 6 months into wrestling, I get a call from them to come up to WWE. And I had an appearance on SmackDown, which is kind of apropos because it's all full circle. And I remember getting the call and being, I worked at Microsoft at the time. Remember getting that call as an extra and basically quitting my job and being like, oh yeah, this is it. I'm signed. I'm ready to go, baby. I go there, have a match. Everything goes good. And then I didn't get signed, so I had to go back to work and figure it out. But
1: Ricky,
21: it's just very difficult to even get that call.
1: Hold on. You were working at Microsoft? What were you doing at Microsoft? I can't even imagine the juxtaposition of what you were doing in your day-to-day versus what you're doing now.
21: You know, you won't believe this, but I actually was I was dancing. Microsoft
1: dancing.
21: Had Kinect. So we had
0: dancing for Microsoft?
21: We had a game. Yes. This is how we sold Xboxes. Hey guys, you can dance. There's a game where you can dance with each other. Just dance. And I was out in the like a little display window dancing to this game, and people would come in and want to dance with me, and then I would sell them an Xbox. And that's kind of
0: wow.
21: What a great job, you know.
1: So you've always been an entertainer. You always had the entertainment piece inside of you. Mm.
0: I'm floored.
21: And I think
0: by
21: this. That's the trick to it.
0: Yeah, I'm just
21: why?
0: Floored. Well, because I'm gonna tell you why. So there was a day where we were in the ESPN green room. Michelle and I were there. Chris wasn't there at this point, and we were just hanging with Danhausen. No big deal.
1: Right.
0: And Danhausen said, he's like, you know, at my other job, and I was like, what do you mean your other job? You're the biggest WWE superstar in the world. And I didn't comprehend that he had a job prior to being Danhausen. He had to make money for his family, because we look at all of you as WWE superstars.
1: That there's been no path. You just arrived this way.
0: Like, if Rhea Ripley came in, it's like, you know, it's almost tax season. I used to be an accountant. What? Like, that for us, we don't look at you guys that way. As you're the dancer for Microsoft.
21: Well, I think that's the beauty of it. Like, you know, some people say, oh, you guys, you know, you're killing it for yourself by telling people you worked at Microsoft. No, I find it to be so funny because of where that was and where I am now. And all of those roads lead to the same, you know, destination. So to me, I love talking about that story because, like I said, being an extra was very hard at the time. And I was doing that 6 months after I already made my debut as a professional wrestler. And so, you know, I love those stories about where I came from and to where I am now, because it's a great reminder too. I'll bet a little bit funny, but it's a great reminder no less. And people had that same reaction just as Michelle did, where it's like, wait, what? What for Microsoft? What?
0: Yeah. We're talking with Ricky Saints, WWE superstar. We didn't want to let you go on the Microsoft stuff. We couldn't actually interrupt that here on Unsportsmanlike, presented by Progressive Insurance. But wait, so there's a couple other things though for this weekend. So let's go back to the days of you at Microsoft. You're a big WWE fan at that point, mm-hmm. and you could only watch one match this weekend, and you can't say yours. Which match on the Night of Champions card would you watch? And there are some really good ones this weekend.
21: And you know what? The triple threat really has my attention just because of those personalities between Cody, Gunther, and Sammy. The other one I would actually say is Seth versus Braun in the steel cage match. That one. Yes. Yes. Those would be my top two. And then my third would be me, obviously. So yeah, let's break the rules there.
0: Was there a favorite wrestler you had growing up?
21: Absolutely. Undertaker. By far,
0: really?
21: It was the Undertaker. Undertaker was my favorite. Yes, you wouldn't think that, but he was my favorite wrestler. And, you know, coming to WWE, I had met Undertaker previously because I live in Austin. And we went to the same gym. And I even helped train with him for one of his WrestleMania matches. And that was such a crazy, great experience to train with him and to pick his brain. And, you know, especially because of how hard that is. That's such a hard thing. That's even wild to even be like, well, hey, I got to meet my favorite wrestler. And not only that, I got to train with him. And then when I came to WWE, I saw him here and he's a great dude. He's an awesome, awesome person. And he's always willing to help me out and give advice. But yeah, Undertaker by far, Mankind would be second, and then The Rock would be third. Those are my three right there.
0: Not a bad big three. Ricky Saints, WWE Superstar, Night of Champions, June 27th. That's this weekend, ESPN, ESPN Unlimited. He will be in a match against Trick Williams. It's a great card, 1 p.m. Eastern on Saturday. And after that, he'll be at a Microsoft dancing near you. Ricky, thank you so much for the time. We appreciate it.
21: Thank you guys. This was awesome.
0: WWE superstar, an unbelievable story. Just randomly working at Microsoft prior to that.
2: That's crazy.
0: Insane. Crazy. Gets called up and
2: hustling Xboxes, dancing for Microsoft.
1: That's the thing.
2: Goes to WWE, thinks he's got the call up with the SmackDown appearance as an extra. Doesn't work out. Has to go back to working for Microsoft before he finally gets back to the big show. Crazy. Crazy.
1: I don't know if anything could have prepared me for him to say he was dancing at Microsoft, though.
0: I thought
1: coding.
0: For sure. That's what I thought.
1: Some sort of tech job.
0: Yeah,
1: dancing. I thought I misunderstood him. I was like, dancing.
0: Wild.
1: Great story.
0: Coming up, the NBA draft night one in the books. Biggest winner was. We'll discuss next. 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
6: 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The NBA draft, night one in the books, night two tonight. You heard it on ESPN Radio. You saw it on ESPN Television and ABC. The audio there in and around the number two pick after A.J. DeBanza comes off the board, number one overall for the Washington Wizards. Darren Peterson comes off the board, number two, the guard out of Kansas, to join the Utah Jazz, who, dare I say, are loaded? Can I say that about the Utah Jazz?
7: They got a lot of talent out there, bros.
6: They a lot are of talent. If you just look at the Utah Jazz, Keontae George, Darren Peterson, Lauri Markkanen, Jaren Jackson Jr., Walker Kessler, and then, oh, by the way, a top five pick last year in Ace Bailey just sitting there waiting to play, and I believe a top 10 pick in Cody Williams, previously Jalen's brother, Jalen Williams of the Thunder's little brother, he's there also. They certainly have flexibility relative to a trade. If they want to say, you know what, Lauri Markkanen, you've been great here, but we're ready to go basically all young across the board, or younger, excuse me, across the board. We're going to move you for whomever plus future picks. I mean, that's on the board as well. They are loaded. As loaded as the Wizards now are up front with their pick of DeBanza to join Anthony Davis and Alex Sarr, along with what is already considered, amazingly enough, the worst contract in the NBA and hasn't started yet, with Trae Young, who the Wizards outbid no one for. You know, he's their point guard, and I happen to love this guy, Will Riley, who was a first-round pick. Only knock is, where'd he go to school? Illinois. So I think these teams atop the draft, and even Memphis. When you look at Memphis and they took Cameron Boozer.
8: Love that pick.
6: Cedric Howard, Cameron Boozer, Zach Edey as a front line. Excellent. We'll see what happens with John Morant, obviously. And Chicago drafting Caleb Wilson out of UNC, in addition to going out and getting Nick Claxton from the Nets. Mattis Buzelis, who they drafted a couple of years ago, has shown really good signs. Plus,
7: little Boozy Vert.
6: Yeah, they have guys there. Like, it's just, I don't know. You look at these top four teams, and you think, well, if you're drafting in the top four, you must be terrible. I don't think any of these teams are going to be terrible moving forward.
7: I tell you what, Utah is very interesting. They have three 20-point-a-game scorers, and then, of course, they got Walker Kessler, who was all rookie a couple of years ago, and they added maybe the most talented shot maker to come into the league in some time. Like that, and Darren Peterson. Like, that is incredible in terms of your talent base. And I didn't even mention last year's top five pick in Ace Bailey, who's also out there. So, ton of talent out there in Utah. It feels like they're setting themselves up to take a leap as a team. They got to get resolution on the Walker Kessler front, but I like what the Utah Jazz are putting together.
6: Smallsy, takeaways from last night. Obviously, there's a lot of positives in and outside the top four, of course.
8: I think the fact that it's chalky is a takeaway. I think the fact that we are sitting here today and there's not one obvious, wow, I can't believe what they're doing team. Usually in any draft, there's a big head scratcher.
6: You want to try to find that? I mean, should we try to find this?
8: Some people were a little curious as to, hold on, I'm pulling up the list here. Stand by, give me 1 second.
6: Well, I don't know.
8: Some people were a little curious about the Nets pick, the fact that they went Brown and that they didn't go Acuff there.
6: Yeah. So when I look at the Nets, which, starting a sentence that way, I think half the audience just tuned it out. So let me restart this. When I look at the draft, the Nets. I now I'm at the point where I feel badly for them. Honestly, like,
7: you feel badly for the Nets.
6: Then everyone loves the Knicks in New York now. The Knicks are so dominant on so many levels. They're the champs. Everyone has become a basketball fan in New York, and everyone loves one team, and everyone says it unites the city, and we have another team. But when I look at the Nets, The knock I have on them is not what they did last night. It's what they did last year. Why the hell are you drafting five guys in the first round, all basically in and around the same position, none of whom are a face of the franchise? And then you go out there this year and you draft a guy in a combo guard who we had on the other day, Mikael Brown Jr. from Louisville, who people think could be a star, but he plays similar positions-ish to a lot of the guys you drafted last year. Oh, by the way, you just got salary dumped Julius Randle, who will average 20-10 if he's on the team. You had Michael Porter Jr., who was great leading into the All-Star game and then admitted last year he just decided to not be great for the second half of last season. That's exciting. But you have, and you just got rid of Nick Claxton. I don't know what that team is, but okay, so sure. If you want to say I'm not exactly sure what the Nets are, I think that stems, CC, back to last year as much as it does this year with them.
7: Yeah, but with Mikael Brown Jr., I think the Nets just took the best player available for the exact reasons you laid out. They don't have an identity. So I don't care about position redundancy. Mikael Brown Jr. is a baller. This dude is a volume three-point shooter with elite range, and he's an outstanding passer, especially off of a live dribble. So, yeah, I think it fits. That fits anybody in today's NBA. That's a skill set that's enviable. And he should have an impact early on. Now, the Nets aren't going to be any good, but this is a foundational piece for them, no matter which direction they go, in terms of how they want to build it out into the future.
6: So the couple of teams I like from last night, I don't want to say non-obvious because they're all kind of obvious that they were good last night, but let's just say non-top five. Absolutely love what Dallas did getting Moritz Johnson Jr. Absolutely love it. I can't love it anymore. The idea of getting a big, bruising, fearless player like him from Michigan, champs, to say, Cooper Flagg, here's your bodyguard for the next decade of your life. In addition, I absolutely love, same concept, what the San Antonio Spurs did. We saw it in the finals. They needed more toughness. They needed more nasty. They needed people to protect Wemby in some way, shape, or form. And they got a couple of guys to do that last night.
7: Can I ask you a question now?
6: Yeah.
7: We haven't really talked a lot about Cam Boozer. And I think, you know, this player is really, really special. In any other year, he's probably the number one overall pick. Mm-hmm. But he averaged a double-double, averaged 22 points a game. He's an unbelievable player, and of course, he's the son of a former NBA player. Does Memphis drafting him signal the end for Ja Morant? Like, should the Ja Morant experience with the Grizzlies be over this summer?
6: No.
7: Hold on.
6: You have to listen to what I'm saying no to. Drafting Cameron Boozer does not signify the end. The end was during last season. They just couldn't trade him during last season where they wanted it. It's been over. He will not play another game for the Grizzlies. I'll be shocked if he does.
7: Okay, that's my point. Like, it feels like the Grizzlies are trying to turn the page. They started last summer with Desmond Bane moving him, but then Jaren Jackson Jr. at the trade deadline. It feels like with drafting Cameron Boozer, this is the face that we're going to build around. And in order to do that, you got to get rid of what was the face in Ja Morant.
6: So here's
7: the
6: question.
7: He's got to be gone.
6: Here's the question. Find me a destination. People thought Sacramento, not with Darius Acuff there. There's been a lot of talk about New Orleans. Could that be the potential destination for him? And, you know, I mean, I don't think there's an obvious destination. There's just not.
7: It's certainly a buy low for a team out there.
6: Yeah.
7: Who wants to take on the baggage? Who wants to take on the on-the-court issues with the injuries and the off-the-court issues with, you know, legal stuff? Like, I don't know who wants to deal with that. But what I will say is Memphis clearly wants to go in a different direction because Cameron Boozer is the antithesis of Ja Morant. So it feels like with drafting Cam Boozer that the Memphis Grizzlies are in a position where they got to move off of Ja Morant and they got to do it in short order.
6: We are on Sportsmanlike, presented by Progressive Insurance.
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4: Very top three team in this World
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8: 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And no better way of giving you a World Cup update than by being joined in our Bristol studios by Stuart Robson, ESPN soccer analyst and former professional player, and he joins us here on Unsportsmanlike. Evan Cohen, along with Michelle Smallman and Chris Canty. Stuart, more of a headline for you so far this World Cup. Messi or Ronaldo?
9: Oh, Messi, completely. Ronaldo needs Portugal to play very well for him to score goals. He can't run in behind particularly well now. He's not going to link up the play. He's not really interested in getting involved in the game. Whereas Messi, although he doesn't do a lot of defensive work, when the ball comes to him, he comes alive. He can score great individual goals. He's a good finisher. He's still technically brilliant. And the other Argentine players absolutely love him. And they're going to run their socks off for him. So Messi for me every day of the week.
8: Wait, just to follow up on that. Should I take that as a critique of Ronaldo or as a reality of Ronaldo at 41 years old?
9: Reality of a 41-year-old. I didn't think he should be in the squad. I didn't think he should be in the team. You know, because if your centre forward, when I was coaching, I wanted my centre forward to be able to threaten the back of defenders. I wanted him to be able to hold up the play. I wanted him, when balls were played forward, to bring it down and lay it off. I wanted him to be able to go past people in 1v1 situations. Ronaldo does none of that anymore. He's just a penalty box finisher, which means that other people have to create the chances for him. And that's what happened yesterday. It didn't happen in the first game, but it happened yesterday because Portugal played at a different intensity. They got their wide players higher up the field, and the team played for the benefit of Ronaldo.
10: Well, Stuart, let's focus on the U.S. men's national team. Obviously, everyone here excited because they advance to the knockout round. They win their first two matches for the first time since 1930, so off to a great start. With that as part of the consideration, how would you expect the U.S. men's national team to approach their match versus Turkey?
9: If I was Pochettino, the first thing I would do is leave out the four players that could get suspended if they got a second yellow card. So I think that's what he will do. The question mark is Pulisic fit? If he is fit, does he play the whole game? Or does he start the game or come on as a substitute? If he is fit, I'd start him and play him maybe for 60 minutes. So that's key. But the other thing is that he's got to get across to the players coming into the team and the players he leaves in the team. This is still a very important game to keep momentum going, to prove to everybody that the US are a very good team. The intensity in which they've played the first two games is what's beaten the other teams. They've got to keep that up against Turkey. Otherwise, the momentum will drop and maybe they can't take their form into the round of the 32.
11: Stuart, yesterday the Ghana coach was very frustrated with the missed penalty calls against England. How did you see the officiating in that match?
9: The officiating was okay, but it should have been a penalty. I think when you see it over and over again, the player's running through and Consa's coming across and he slides in and he catches the Ghanaian around about knee to thigh high. It's a foul. It should be a penalty in my view. And England got away with that one. But the officiating throughout the tournament has been quite good, I think.
8: We're talking with Stuart Robson, ESPN soccer analyst, former professional player, of course, ESPN FC, this morning, 9 a.m. Eastern on ESPN2. We ask you about the United States, you ask you about Ronaldo, ask about Messi, the Ghana-England game yesterday. The most undertold storyline so far in the World Cup has been what, Stuart?
9: I think the fact that what we're seeing is a change in the way football is being played for the good. I've said for quite some while, there's too much passing. England did it yesterday. Too much passing, not enough penetration. And I was expecting it to be the case in the World Cup because of the heat, because of the way teams have been playing, the way that Pep Guardiola has played with Barcelona, tiki-taki football, rather than penetrative football. And that seems to have changed. We've seen Barcelona do it brilliantly in La Liga, and we're seeing most teams trying to play at high intensity, trying to get the ball forward, players making forward runs. And the games have become exciting because you want to see forward-thinking football, not just passing for the sake of passing. So that's been the untold story. And we're seeing more and more teams play with two up front. Norway have been doing it, and one or two other sides as well. And I think that will be a fashion that comes into play over the next couple of years.
11: Stuart, what do you attribute to that change, that shift that we're seeing in soccer in terms of teams being more aggressive and trying to drive the ball forward more?
9: Well, look at this. Look at the way the teams have played in this tournament, and everyone should have seen it. Spain in the first game, too much passing, not enough forward runs, not enough penetration, and they struggle against Cabo Verde. We saw Portugal in the first game, brilliant players, but passing it for the sake of passing it, nobody making forward runs. Ronaldo had been one of those players. Nobody making forward runs, so it causes the team to look pretty on the eye, but no real dynamism going forward. The teams that have done well, and we have to put US in that, we have to put Canada in that, and Portugal yesterday, France, when they've been at their best, is when players and on the ball are looking to play forward, and when the players in front of the ball are looking to make forward runs. That is key to the way football should be played, and that's why we're seeing some exciting games here.
10: Stuart, which team or nation has surprised you most in a good way, and which team or nation has surprised you most in a bad way?
9: Although they've won their first two games, I've been slightly disappointed with Germany. Although they won the first one 7-1, I think they're a team that could struggle. As soon as they play a fairly decent side, I think they might struggle. They've got good players, but most of them have had poor seasons. You know, we always think of Germany as one of the big nations of international football. I've just got a feeling they're not going to go much further than the round of 32. And who surprised me in a good way? You have to say some of the African sides that have defended for their lives and then counterattacked really well. There's been some good examples of that. You know, for the first half against France, Senegal were particularly good. Ghana defended well in the game against England. So there's been lots of good things have happened. And of course, Norway, who have Erling Haaland. They've got Sørloth playing. They've got Nusa up front. But nobody really expects them to go and do a brilliant job at the World Cup. They're playing well.
8: We're talking with Stuart Robson, ESPN soccer analyst, former professional player, coach as well. ESPN FC, 9 a.m. Eastern this morning on ESPN2. So as we sit here today, the Messi World Cup has been unbelievable so far in terms of goal scoring. He has the all-time record with 18 goals. That said, will Mbappe finish his career as the all-time leader in goals scored at the World Cup?
9: If he carries on staying fit and he carries on having the speed that he's got, because that's his main attribute, his speed. And a lot of players, when they lose their pace, you know, aren't as effective anymore. That's not the case with Lionel Messi because he's lost his pace, but he's still got that technical ability. Mbappe relies very much, I think, on pace. He's going to score more goals in this tournament. Will, in 4 years' time, he still be the same player? Nobody quite knows that. So it's going to be tight. I think probably Mbappe eventually will overtake Messi.
8: If you could only watch one game today, which game would it be?
9: I would watch the Canada versus Switzerland game because I've been really impressed with Canada, but they haven't played anybody that I would say has caused them problems. Switzerland are a totally different type of team. They haven't been outstanding, but they've got some good players and they can control the game. Canada have been able to press teams and win the ball back quickly. I'm not sure they're going to be able to do that against Switzerland. So I'm looking forward to the game to see how good Canada really are.
8: Stuart, thank you so much for the time. Have fun today, obviously. ESPN FC, 9 a.m. Eastern, 20 minutes from now on ESPN2. We appreciate the time.
9: Thank you.
8: 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When you look at this World Cup, I'm just enamored by... I compare it like to recent conversations where we're talking about face of the league with the NBA, and it's like, oh, can you move on from LeBron? Can Wemby be that guy? Can Jalen Brunson be that guy? Like, I understand that Messi and Ronaldo, like, there are other great players, but when Ronaldo scores two goals for Portugal yesterday and Messi scores like a gazillion goals in every game now, it's kind of cool that it's the throwback is the present, that you have the 41-year-old in Ronaldo with the oldest player in history to have multiple goals in a game. And now, obviously, Messi has the all-time record with 18 goals. And Mbappe has 16, so he's right there with him. So many great storylines in and around this year's World Cup. Coming up, draft last night, right? We talked about it a ton. The draft, NBA draft, round one in the books, round two tonight. That draft happened. There's another draft that won't. We'll discuss next. We're on Sportsmanlike, presented by Progressive Insurance.
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0: Patty is here. And we have the picture. Pat is, sometimes you forget how tall Pat is. Pat's a good 6'2", 6'3", maybe. Mm-hmm. He's got the red Travelers Championship bib on, caddy bib, whatever it's called. He's got it looks like a blue hat. I can't tell the logo on that. Looks like a black, I would think that's an ESPN Radio golf shirt, gray shorts, and just regular white sneakers or golf cleats.
1: Comfortable walking shoes.
0: Walking shoes.
1: Smart. Okay.
0: He is taller than Kim because Pat is taller than most people, actually. Kim's got his bag there with the Cal logo on it, and they're standing together, what looks like to be right, getting ready for their first hole at the Travelers Championship. It is happening. Patty the Caddy as Michael Kim, for those who don't know the backstory, professional golfer, on June 11th, tweeted, one of my followers caddied for me during the World Pro-Am at Memorial, and everyone had a great time, especially my caddy, LOL. I figured I'd do it again for the Travelers Championship. I'll pick someone with driving distance to Travelers. Who wants to be my caddy for the day? We, on our show, discussed it during I'm Over at 7:45 a.m. Eastern every day on June 12th that Pat made the pitch to be the caddy. Michael then picked Pat. And today is the day, and Patty the Caddy has been born, and Patty the Caddy Smalls exists on the course today.
1: This is actually insane that our very own Pat Costello is really doing it. He's caddying for a PGA golfer today in Michael Kim. And how cool of Michael Kim to allow Pat and his fans this opportunity. But I cannot wait to hear how it goes, and we better get a what do you see here out of Pat today. Michael Kim gave him the green light when he joined us on the show yesterday. Go back on the podcast and listen if you missed it. It was a great conversation. He gave him the green light to make suggestions. He said, Evan, too, because you weren't with us during this part of the show, that he was cooking up ways to prank Pat.
0: Oh,
1: and we said, we are very pro you pranking him.
0: Yeah.
1: So I cannot wait for
0: like
1: story
0: exploding
1: time.
0: Golf ball kind
1: of
0: thing?
1: Something of this nature. I don't know.
0: This is awesome. This is just tremendous. I nine holes, right? That was the other part of
2: this. That's it. Yep.
0: Nine holes, and like just throwing this out there. What if Michael Kim like has the best score of his life?
1: Pass his good luck charm.
0: I mean,
2: that would be awesome for Pat, wouldn't it?
0: Does he get ass back to the actual tournament?
3: That would suck for Michael Kim's caddy.
2: It would.
0: Yeah, but
3: Wally Pipp.
0: Yeah, I'm just saying.
2: Could you go with a co caddy?
0: Does
2: Could
0: Pat
2: you
0: have
2: a caddy for 2 days for the first 2 days, and then a different caddy for the last 2 days of a tournament,
3: or split it 9-9? Or I guess you got to keep with the same guy for one day. Yeah. But if Pat does a great job, if I'm Michael Kim, I got to get him back into mix there.
0: Yeah, in the mix a little bit. Patty in the mix.
1: Pat's making him laugh. He's loose out there.
2: That's the thing I worry about with Patty the caddy. I just don't want him to hold on too tight. I want him to actually relax and be himself. Because that's what Michael Kim wants. And that's really the version of Pat we want to see at the Pro-Am. Isn't it? We want to see the I'm over it version of Pat be there.
0: Yes.
2: Not this quiet, reserved, golf clap version of Pat Costello.
1: Yeah, our resident curmudgeon.
2: Yeah.
3: What he just starts doing, I'm over it. It's at like the fifth hole. He's like, you know what I'm sick of?
0: That'd be amazing.
3: Sandwiches with too much mayo or something like that. And Michael's like, I'm trying to line up a shot here.
0: Yeah. I don't think, you know, while you're on that, the cream cheese on the bagel, sometimes they put way too much, right? They put like an entire box of cream cheese on there.
2: Oh, I slather that thing on there. The
1: Me
2: cream
1: too.
2: Cheese, oh, I
0: But this is
2: there.
0: This is what you want.
1: Too much cream cheese than not enough cream cheese.
3: Schmear.
2: Yes, yeah.
0: But you want this from Pat to Michael Kim on like the seventh hole, where he just breaks into like the schmear on the cream cheese in his backswing. Okay, that's what you want.
2: I treat my cream cheese like Mike Tomlin treats his defensive players. I'd rather say woe than sick 'em.
1: Very good approach.
0: Okay.
3: What a comp.
1: It's
2: true.
1: Exactly.
2: I want a lot of cream cheese on that thing.
1: I agree, because you could always scrape it off and put it to the side.
2: There you
1: go. Can't go back and get more.
2: Exactly.
1: Evan, again, you missed it yesterday, but Michael Kim said that when he initially got the tweet, he went on a little deep dive of Pat's social media.
0: Oh, boy.
1: To make sure that Pat was legit and also to confirm, as you had pronounced to the world, that Pat's an everyday man.
0: Yeah.
1: He didn't want it to come off as if he was just bringing somebody from ESPN on to be his caddy for clout or publicity. He did want to give the opportunity to somebody who loved golf.

0: And normally wouldn't get this opportunity. So Michael Kim did the deep dive on Pat's social media. He knows what he's in for today with the personality.
1: What did he find? What was the thing that like he found that was like, whoa, this guy's interesting? Was there anything specific?
0: We asked that, and I think he said that it just echoed your sentiment that he is just a regular guy.
2: He clearly did not get to the banana rep, all right? That's what we're talking about here. He did not dig far enough to find out that Pat somewhat regularly eats two bananas and a tortilla for dinner.
3: Very strange.
2: Because I think that would have been a non-starter if he saw that.
1: Yeah, and the wrestling action figures is a 30-something.
2: Hopefully he didn't get there either.
1: Yeah. Okay.
4: But we're just glossing over the biggest part of this whole story, Ev, that you were the wing, like you were the one that put this over the top for
2: Pat. Yeah, Michael Kim said you were the closer. You were the Mariano.
4: You were the wingman that Pat needed in this situation. So
2: interesting, interesting.
1: Well, obviously, it's clearly not going to be just the positive. It's Nuno talking,
4: so get to
0: the negative. It's a diss towards me.
1: Just get to the negative.
4: It's not a shot at you. It's Smalls.
0: It's a diss towards me.
4: She talks about how like she's the greatest wing woman that there is, and yet you got the job done.
2: So now, Evan, you can translate this wingmanning to Pat's dating life.
1: Wing Manning. There's Eli, so Peyton, Cooper, and Wing.
3: Yeah. Manning.
0: Yeah. I actually love
3: coming out,
0: this.
3: Coming out in the 2032 draft. Yeah,
1: it's Wing Manning. That's actually going to be Arch's kid one day. Arch is going to have a kid. Wing Manning.
0: Wing Manning and Mozambique. That's incredible. Wing Manning. I'm surprised we haven't thought of this.
1: I absolutely think I would have a better shot of finding Pat a significant other than Michelle.
2: I agree.
0: There is no chance on this earth that you would be better at finding Pat Love than me.
2: Michelle, how long have you known Pat?
0: A couple years.
1: And have you been
2: have you been on this journey pretty much this whole time to try and find Pat Love?
0: I've only been out with Pat one time, and his sister was there, and there wasn't necessarily options. A lot of dudes there.
3: Well, see, that's part of the problem, Smalls.
0: That's what I'm saying. Not a lot of options for me to work with.
3: No, but that's the part of the problem. You sometimes have to bring sand to the beach. Okay. You have to facilitate the greatness of your teammate.
0: You got to
3: invite friends that you think could be good fits to the same hang that you have with Pat.
1: See, Pat's an interesting one because I think Pat portrays himself to be on the air is part of Pat. I don't think that's the largest percentage of Pat. The I'm over it percentage of him is the one that is most memorable on air, right? That's the best one on air. That is really him. But that's like 20% of him. The 80%, and I say this actually kindly.
3: 20 rule, I see you.
1: Is actually like the mama's boy, nice, sweet, kind guy. So the places that you would bring, like you're cool. You posted on Instagram, so I could say this, like the Knicks are celebrating the championship and they're like, where's Smalls? I'm not. So I think the places that I would be would fit Pat more than the places that you would be in terms of the people that you would introduce him to. You're too cool for him. I'm not. That's the difference.
0: Yeah, because Pat's really going to find love at your kids' basketball tournaments in Connecticut.
1: He may.
3: Never know.
1: What do you mean?
3: Never know.
1: Pat would be an amazing stepdad, actually.
0: He's not a stepdad. He's a dad that stepped up.
3: Can I ask a quick silly question?
0: Yes.
3: What happened to Bucket Hat Pat?
0: That's right.
1: Oh, yeah.
3: What happened to the bucket hat?
2: That was his whole thing. He was going to wear a bucket hat.
0: He really said that he was going to lean into that. And here we are with a classic baseball hat.
2: Maybe there were like attire rules that he had to abide by.
0: Yeah, is this a specific hat he was supposed to wear?
2: I don't know.
1: Is he wearing the ESPN
3: it's
1: Radio
3: a
1: golf
3: pro-am.
1: Shirt? Do we know? Because it looks like an ESPN Radio golf shirt.
2: I think he is.
1: No on sportsmanlike gear? Nothing?
0: He didn't even write it on his arm.
2: He's got to rep the Travelers, not on Sportsmanlike. 10 seconds.
3: Wow. Your sponsorship here.
1: Yeah.
3: Come on, man.
1: Patty the Caddy with Michael Kim at the Travelers. If you're going, send in pictures. 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
1: 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I don't know that our next guest liked that promo too much because the man who Trick Williams will face at Night of Champions, 1 p.m. Eastern on Saturday, is our next guest, WWE superstar Ricky Saints, joining us here on Unsportsmanlike, along with Michelle Smallman, Chris Canty, Evan Cohen with you. Are we off to a bad start by playing the promo with your opponents coming up on Saturday?
2: No, you're starting my day off pretty well. I had a great laugh about it. You know, it's always good to start the day off with laughing at your fullest, you know, because, wow, that was great. Thank you, guys. I appreciate that.
3: Ricky, what makes you laugh about the Trick Williams promo? Why are you so tickled by this?
2: That's a great way to put it. I am so tickled pink by it because it's Trick Williams. Just look at him. Like, standing there, having to watch that was what a highlight of my day so far. You know, obviously there's some improvements that can be had there, especially if I was in that place. But hey, we're here now.
1: Ricky, we introduced you as WWE superstar. You're part of the premium live event that's going on this weekend, Night of Champions on the ESPN app. That all said, how difficult was it and is it for a wrestler to become a WWE superstar? Because this is relatively new for you in terms of that specific label.
2: I remember someone telling me this, and I don't know how true it is, but the probability of making it as a WWE superstar is actually a lot lower than if you were to become like an NFL player, like making it on a team. And so even the journey to get here has been so hard and difficult in terms of sacrifices and things that you go through, you know, disappointments and getting told no so many times. The fact that I'm even sitting here with y'all and talking to you as a WWE superstar says a lot, not only about myself and my talent, but for the fact of this is a very special position to be in. And it is a privilege to be called a WWE superstar. There are a lot of hard things that you have to go through to even make it to, I don't know, just getting on as an extra, you know? So the road is very, very difficult, and it's very hard to compare it to anything else, especially in entertainment or adjacent to sports. I always have a difficult time trying to tell people the steps of it because they're so different. They're different and difficult.
3: Well, Ricky, a lot of people who may aspire to do what you're doing one day might not follow the same path specifically, but they may want to know what it is about you that allowed you to beat the odds. So if you could give advice to anybody or just really illustrate what it is that allowed you to be in this very improbable career.
2: I'll say this. I think that you cannot get anywhere in this life without passion. And I always tell people when they ask me, like, the number one advice is, you know, what can I do to make it in wrestling? Or what can I do to make it in anything? And to me, it's 1,000% effort. You have to want this as bad as you want to breathe. And if you have that mindset, if you have that fire inside of you, I feel like that can take you as far as you want to. And that's kind of the MO that I've always had my entire life. I'm a very passionate person. I'm a very passionate person about what I love. And I love wrestling. And I think that has driven me to the point where even if you told me no 50 times, on that 51 time, I'm going to get a yes no matter what. So that has always driven me to heights that I never even imagined I could get to. And I don't care what anyone says. You could have all the talent in the world. You could be so talented. But if you don't have passion, if you don't have that fire, that fuels you, it's just a waste. That's all it is. It's a waste. And that's with me. You can call me handsome, charismatic, suave. Yes, I agree with you. Yes, those are all very true. But don't forget the P. Don't forget passion. And that's what I have in spades. And I think that has what has allowed me to get to where I want to be and also continue to achieve the things that I want, which is the United States Championship.
4: Well, speaking of said championship, you're the number one contender, and you got to that point with some controversy in your win over Carmelo Hayes in SmackDown. Give me your perspective on what happened with you cheating the three count, and give me your scouting report on your upcoming opponent in Trick Williams.
2: Well, listen, you know, they don't ever say how you did it. They just know that you did it either way. So I'm number one. You know what I'm saying? That's all that matters, okay? And perspective, you know, what's perspective? It's all how we see things. You see it from this angle, I see it from that angle. Regardless, I am the number one contender.
4: No doubt.
2: Carmelo, a great athlete. I appreciate his efforts. It did not, you know, fare well against me, obviously. And so when it comes to Trick Williams, I think Trick underestimate those people who he don't really see on his level. And that right there is the biggest mistake you can make, because I am it more than his level. You know what I'm saying? We're actually not even in the same category. So I think people think that I'm new, but I'm not new. I've been doing this for 15 years. I'm a lot smarter than I lead on. You know what I'm saying?
4: I got you.
1: Ricky Saints, WWE superstar. He's going to be a part of Night of Champions coming up this weekend, Saturday, 1 p.m. Eastern, ESPN app, ESPN Unlimited. You know, you slipped in a comment earlier. I want to go back to something. You said, even if you make it as an extra in the WWE, correct me if I'm wrong, your first appearance in the WWE years ago was as that, correct?
2: Yes. 6 months into wrestling, I get a call from them to come up to WWE. And I had an appearance on SmackDown, which is kind of apropos because it's all full circle. And I remember getting the call and being, I worked at Microsoft at the time. Remember getting that call as an extra and basically quitting my job and being like, oh yeah, this is it. I'm signed. I'm ready to go, baby. I go there, have a match. Everything goes good. And then I didn't get signed, so I had to go back to work and figure it out. But
3: Ricky,
2: it's just very difficult to even get that call.
3: Hold on. You were working at Microsoft? What were you doing at Microsoft? I can't even imagine the juxtaposition of what you were doing in your day-to-day versus what you're doing now.
2: You know, you won't believe this, but I actually was I was dancing. Microsoft
3: dancing.
2: Had Kinect. So we had
1: dancing for Microsoft?
2: We had a game. Yes, yes. This is how we sold Xboxes. Hey, guys, you can dance. There's a game where you can dance with each other. Just dance. And I was out in the like a little display window dancing to this game, and people would come in and want to dance with me, and then I would sell them an Xbox. And that's kind of
1: wow.
2: What a great job, you know.
3: So you've always been an entertainer. You always had the entertainment piece inside of you. Mm.
1: I'm floored.
2: And I think that's the trick to it.
1: Yeah, I'm just
2: why? Floored.
1: Well, because I'm gonna tell you why. So there was a day where we were in the ESPN green room. Michelle and I were there. Chris wasn't there at this point, and we were just hanging with Danhausen. No big deal.
3: Right.
1: And Danhausen said, he's like, you know, at my other job, and I was like, what do you mean your other job? You're the biggest WWE superstar in the world. And I didn't comprehend that he had a job prior to being Danhausen. He had to make money for his family, because we look at all of you as WWE superstars.
3: That there's been no path. You just arrived this way.
1: Like, if Rhea Ripley came in as like, you know, it's almost tax season. I used to be an accountant. What? Like, that for us, we don't look at you guys that way. And you're the dancer for Microsoft.
2: Well, I think that's the beauty of it. Like, you know, some people say, oh, you guys, you know, you're killing it for yourself by telling people you worked at Microsoft. No, I find it to be so funny because of where that was and where I am now. And all of those roads lead to the same, you know, destination. So to me, I love talking about that story because, like I said, being an extra was very hard at the time. And I was doing that 6 months after I already made my debut as a professional wrestler. And so, you know, I love those stories about where I came from and to where I am now, because it's a great reminder too. I'll bet a little bit funny, but it's a great reminder no less. And people had that same reaction just as Michelle did, where it's like, wait, what? What for Microsoft? What?
1: We're talking with Ricky Saints, WWE superstar. We want to let you go on the Microsoft stuff. We couldn't actually interrupt that here on Unsportsmanlike, presented by Progressive Insurance. But wait, so there's a couple other things though for this weekend. So let's go back to the days of you at Microsoft. You're a big WWE fan at that point, mm-hmm. and you could only watch one match this weekend, and you can't say yours. Which match on the Night of Champions card would you watch? And there are some really good ones this weekend.
2: And you know what? The triple threat really has my attention just because of those personalities between Cody, Gunther, and Sammy. The other one I would actually say is Seth versus Braun in the steel cage match. That one. Yes. Yes. Those would be my top two. And then my third would be me, obviously. So yeah, let's break the rules there.
1: Was there a favorite wrestler you had growing up?
2: Absolutely. Undertaker. By far,
1: really?
2: It was the Undertaker. Undertaker was my favorite. Yes, you wouldn't think that, but he was my favorite wrestler. And, you know, coming to WWE, I had met Undertaker previously because I live in Austin. And we went to the same gym. And I even helped train with him for one of his WrestleMania matches. And that was such a crazy, great experience to train with him and to pick his brain. And, you know, especially because of how hard that is. That's such a hard thing. That's even wild to even be like, well, hey, I got to meet my favorite wrestler. And not only that, I got to train with him. And then when I came to WWE, I saw him here and he's a great dude. He's an awesome, awesome person. And he's always willing to help me out and give advice. But yeah, Undertaker by far, Mankind would be second, and then The Rock would be third. Those are my three right there.
1: Not a bad big three. Ricky Saints, WWE Superstar, Night of Champions, June 27th. That's this weekend, ESPN, ESPN Unlimited. He will be in a match against Trick Williams. It's a great card, 1 p.m. Eastern on Saturday. And after that, he'll be at a Microsoft dancing near you. Ricky, thank you so much for the time. We appreciate it.
2: Thank you guys. This was awesome.
1: WWE superstar. An unbelievable story. Just randomly working at Microsoft prior to that.
4: That's crazy.
1: That's insane. Crazy. Gets called up. And
4: hustling Xboxes, dancing for Microsoft.
3: That's the thing.
4: Goes to WWE. Thinks he's got the call up with SmackDown appearance as an extra. Doesn't work out. Has to go back to working for Microsoft before he finally gets back to the big show. Crazy. Crazy.
3: I don't know if anything could have prepared me for him to say he was dancing at Microsoft, though.
1: I thought
3: coding.
1: For sure. That's what I thought.
3: Some sort of tech job.
1: Yeah.
3: Dancing. I thought I misunderstood him. I was like, dancing.
1: Wild.
3: Great
1: Wild.
3: Story. Great story.
1: Coming up, the NBA draft. Night one in the books. Biggest winner was? We'll discuss next. 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
6: 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The NBA draft, night one in the books, night two tonight. You heard it on ESPN Radio. You saw it on ESPN Television and ABC. The audio there in and around the number two pick after A.J. DeBanza comes off the board, number one overall for the Washington Wizards. Darren Peterson comes off the board, number two, the guard out of Kansas, to join the Utah Jazz, who, dare I say, are loaded? Can I say that about the Utah Jazz?
7: They got a lot of talent out there, bros.
6: They a lot are of talent. If you just look at the Utah Jazz, Keontae George, Darren Peterson, Lauri Markkanen, and Jaren Jackson Jr., Walker Kessler, and then, oh, by the way, a top five pick last year and Ace Bailey just sitting there waiting to play, and I believe a top 10 pick in Cody Williams, previously Jalen's brother, Jalen Williams of the Thunder's little brother. He's there also. They certainly have flexibility relative to a trade. If they want to say, you know what, Lauri Markkanen, you've been great here, but we're ready to go basically all young across the board, or younger, excuse me, across the board. We're going to move you for whomever plus future picks. I mean, that's on the board as well. They are loaded. As loaded as the Wizards now are up front with their pick of DeBanza to join Anthony Davis and Alex Sarr, along with what is already considered, amazingly enough, the worst contract in the NBA and hasn't started yet, with Trae Young, who the Wizards outbid no one for. You know, he's their point guard, and I happen to love this guy, Will Riley, who was a first-round pick. Only knock is, where'd he go to school? Illinois. So I think these teams atop the draft, and even Memphis, when you look at Memphis and they took Cameron Boozer.
8: Love that pick.
6: Cedric Howard, Cameron Boozer, Zach Edey as a front line. Excellent. We'll see what happens with John Morant, obviously. And Chicago drafting Caleb Wilson out of UNC, in addition to going out and getting Nick Claxton from the Nets. Matis Buzelis, who they drafted a couple of years ago, has shown really good signs. Plus,
7: little Boozy Vert.
6: Yeah, they have guys there. Like, it's just, I don't know. You look at these top four teams, and you think, well, if you're drafting in the top four, you must be terrible. I don't think any of these teams are going to be terrible moving forward.
7: I'll tell you what, Utah is very interesting. They have three 20-point-a-game scorers, and then, of course, they got Walker Kessler, who was all rookie a couple of years ago, and they added maybe the most talented shot maker to come into the league in some time. Like that, and Darren Peterson. Like, that is incredible in terms of your talent base. And I didn't even mention last year's top five pick in Ace Bailey, who's also out there. So, ton of talent out there in Utah. It feels like they're setting themselves up to take a leap as a team. They got to get resolution on the Walker Kessler front, but I like what the Utah Jazz are putting together.
6: Smallsy, takeaways from last night. Obviously, there's a lot of positives in and outside the top four, of course.
8: I think the fact that it's chalky is a takeaway. I think the fact that we are sitting here today and there's not one obvious, wow, I can't believe what they're doing team. Usually in any draft, there's a big head scratcher.
6: You want to try to find that? I mean, should we try to find this?
8: Some people were a little curious as to, hold on, I'm pulling up the list here. Stand by, give me 1 second.
6: Well, I don't know.
8: Some people were a little curious about the Nets pick, the fact that they went Brown and that they didn't go Acuff there.
6: Yeah. So when I look at the Nets, which, starting a sentence that way, I think half the audience just tuned it out. So let me restart this. When I look at the draft, the Nets. I now I'm at the point where I feel badly for them. Honestly, like,
7: you feel badly for the Nets?
6: Then everyone loves the Knicks in New York now. The Knicks are so dominant on so many levels. They're the champs. Everyone has become a basketball fan in New York, and everyone loves one team, and everyone says it unites the city, and we have another team. But when I look at the Nets, The knock I have on them is not what they did last night. It's what they did last year. Why the hell are you drafting five guys in the first round, all basically in and around the same position, none of whom are a face of the franchise? And then you go out there this year and you draft a guy in a combo guard who we had on the other day, Mikael Brown Jr. from Louisville, who people think could be a star, but he plays similar positions-ish to a lot of the guys you drafted last year. Oh, by the way, you just got salary dumped Julius Randle, who will average 20-10 if he's on the team. You had Michael Porter Jr., who was great leading into the All-Star game and then admitted last year he just decided to not be great for the second half of last season. That's exciting. But you have, and you just got rid of Nick Claxton. I don't know what that team is, but okay, so sure. If you want to say I'm not exactly sure what the Nets are, I think that stems, CC, back to last year as much as it does this year with them.
7: Yeah, but with Mikael Brown Jr., I think the Nets just took the best player available for the exact reasons you laid out. They don't have an identity. So I don't care about position redundancy. Mikael Brown Jr. is a baller. This dude is a volume three-point shooter with elite range, and he's an outstanding passer, especially off of a live dribble. So, yeah, I think it fits. That fits anybody in today's NBA. That's a skill set that's enviable, and he should have an impact early on. Now, the Nets aren't going to be any good, but this is a foundational piece for them, no matter which direction they go, in terms of how they want to build it out into the future.
6: So the couple of teams I like from last night, I don't want to say non-obvious because they're all kind of obvious that they were good last night, but let's just say non-top five. Absolutely love what Dallas did getting Moritz Johnson Jr. Absolutely love it. I can't love it anymore. The idea of getting a big, bruising, fearless player like him from Michigan, champs, to say, Cooper Flagg, here's your bodyguard for the next decade of your life. In addition, I absolutely love, same concept, what the San Antonio Spurs did. We saw it in the finals. They needed more toughness. They needed more nasty. They needed people to protect Wemby in some way, shape, or form. And they got a couple of guys to do that last night.
7: Can I ask you a question, Ev?
6: Yeah.
7: We haven't really talked a lot about Cam Boozer. And I think, you know, this player is really, really special. In any other year, he's probably the number one overall pick, but he averaged a double-double, averaged 22 points a game. He's an unbelievable player, and of course, he's the son of a former NBA player. Does Memphis drafting him signal the end for Ja Morant? Like, should the Ja Morant experience with the Grizzlies be over this summer?
6: No.
7: Really?
6: Hold on. You have to listen to what I'm saying no to. Drafting Cameron Boozer does not signify the end. The end was during last season. They just couldn't trade him during last season where they wanted it. It's been over. He will not play another game for the Grizzlies. I'll be shocked if he does.
7: Okay, that's my point. Like, it feels like the Grizzlies are trying to turn the page. They started last summer with Desmond Bane moving him, but then Jaren Jackson Jr. at the trade deadline. It feels like with drafting Cameron Boozer, this is the face that we're going to build around. And in order to do that, you got to get rid of what was the face in Ja Morant.
6: So here's
7: he's
6: the question.
7: He's got to be gone.
6: Here's the question. Find me a destination. People thought Sacramento, not with Darius Acuff there. There's been a lot of talk about New Orleans. Could that be the potential destination for him? And, you know, I mean, I don't think there's an obvious destination. There's just not.
7: It's a buy low for a team out there.
6: Yeah.
7: Who wants to take on the baggage? Who wants to take on the on-the-court issues with the injuries and the off-the-court issues with, you know, legal stuff. Like, I don't know who wants to deal with that. But what I will say is Memphis clearly wants to go in a different direction because Cameron Boozer is the antithesis of Ja Morant. So it feels like with drafting Cam Boozer that the Memphis Grizzlies are in a position where they got to move off of Ja Morant and they got to do it in short order.
6: We are on Sportsmanlike, presented by Progressive Insurance.
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0: 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Unsportsmanlike.
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8: 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And no better way of giving you a World Cup update than by being joined in our Bristol studios by Stuart Robson, ESPN soccer analyst and former professional player, and he joins us here on Unsportsmanlike. Evan Cohen, along with Michelle Smallman and Chris Canty. Stuart, more of a headline for you so far this World Cup. Messi or Ronaldo?
9: Oh, Messi, completely. Ronaldo needs Portugal to play very well for him to score goals. He can't run in behind particularly well now. He's not going to link up the play. He's not really interested in getting involved in the game. Whereas Messi, although he doesn't do a lot of defensive work, when the ball comes to him, he comes alive. He can score great individual goals. He's a good finisher. He's still technically brilliant. And the other Argentine players absolutely love him. And they're going to run their socks off for him. So Messi for me every day of the week.
8: Wait, just to follow up on that. Should I take that as a critique of Ronaldo or as a reality of Ronaldo at 41 years old?
9: Reality of a 41-year-old. I didn't think he should be in the squad. I didn't think he should be in the team. You know, because if your centre forward, when I was coaching, I wanted my centre forward to be able to threaten the back of defenders. I wanted him to be able to hold up the play. I wanted him, when balls were played forward, to bring it down and lay it off. I wanted him to be able to go past people in 1v1 situations. Ronaldo does none of that anymore. He's just a penalty box finisher, which means that other people have to create the chances for him. And that's what happened yesterday. It didn't happen in the first game, but it happened yesterday because Portugal played at a different intensity. They got their wide players higher up the field, and the team played for the benefit of Ronaldo.
10: Well, Stuart, let's focus on the U.S. men's national team. Obviously, everyone here excited because they advanced to the knockout round. They win their first two matches for the first time since 1930, so off to a great start. With that as part of the consideration, how would you expect the U.S. men's national team to approach their match versus Turkey?
9: If I was Pochettino, the first thing I would do is leave out the four players that could get suspended if they got a second yellow card. I think that's what he will do. The question mark is Pulisic fit? If he is fit, does he play the whole game? Or does he start the game or come on as a substitute? If he is fit, I'd start him and play him maybe for 60 minutes. So that's key. But the other thing is that he's got to get across to the players coming into the team and the players he leaves in the team. This is still a very important game to keep momentum going, to prove to everybody that the US are a very good team. The intensity in which they've played the first two games is what's beaten the other teams. They've got to keep that up against Turkey. Otherwise, the momentum will drop and maybe they can't take their form into the round of the 32.
11: Stuart, yesterday the Ghana coach was very frustrated with the missed penalty calls against England. How did you see the officiating in that match?
9: The officiating was okay, but it should have been a penalty. I think when you see it over and over again, the player's running through and Consa's coming across and he slides in and he catches the Ghanaian around about knee to thigh high. It's a foul. It should be a penalty in my view. And England got away with that one. But the officiating throughout the tournament has been quite good, I think.
8: We're talking with Stuart Robson, ESPN soccer analyst, former professional player, of course, ESPN FC, this morning, 9 a.m. Eastern on ESPN2. We ask you about the United States, you ask about Ronaldo, ask about Messi, the Ghana-England game yesterday. The most undertold storyline so far in the World Cup has been what, Stuart?
9: I think the fact that what we're seeing is a change in the way football is being played for the good. I've said for quite some while, there's too much passing. England did it yesterday. Too much passing, not enough penetration. And I was expecting it to be the case in the World Cup because of the heat, because of the way teams have been playing, the way that Pep Guardiola has played with Barcelona, tiki-taki football, rather than penetrative football. And that seems to have changed. We've seen Barcelona do it brilliantly in La Liga, and we're seeing most teams trying to play at high intensity, trying to get the ball forward, players making forward runs. And the games have become exciting because you want to see forward-thinking football, not just passing for the sake of passing. So that's been the untold story. And we're seeing more and more teams play with two up front. Norway have been doing it, and one or two other sides as well. And I think that will be a fashion that comes into play over the next couple of years.
11: Stuart, what do you attribute to that change, that shift that we're seeing in soccer in terms of teams being more aggressive and trying to drive the ball forward more?
9: Well, look at this. Look at the way the teams have played in this tournament, and everyone should have seen it. Spain in the first game, too much passing, not enough forward runs, not enough penetration, and they struggle against Cabo Verde. We saw Portugal in the first game, brilliant players, but passing it for the sake of passing it, nobody making forward runs. Ronaldo being one of those players, nobody making forward runs, so it causes the team to look pretty on the eye, but no real dynamism going forward. The teams that have done well, and we have to put US in that, we have to put Canada in that, and Portugal yesterday, France, when they've been at their best, is when players and on the ball are looking to play forward, and when the players in front of the ball are looking to make forward runs. That is key to the way football should be played, and that's why we're seeing some exciting games here.
10: Stuart, which team or nation has surprised you most in a good way, and which team or nation has surprised you most in a bad way?
9: Although they've won their first two games, I've been slightly disappointed with Germany. Mm. Although they won the first one 7-1, I think they're a team that could struggle. As soon as they play a fairly decent side, I think they might struggle. They've got good players, but most of them have had poor seasons. You know, we always think of Germany as one of the big nations of international football. I've just got a feeling they're not going to go much further than the round of 32. And who surprised me in a good way? You have to say some of the African sides that have defended for their lives and then counterattacked really well. There's been some good examples of that. You know, for the first half against France, Senegal were particularly good. Ghana defended well in the game against England. So there's been lots of good things have happened. And of course, Norway, who have Erling Haaland. They've got Sørloth playing. They've got Nusa up front. But nobody really expects them to go and do a brilliant job at the World Cup. They're playing well.
8: We're talking with Stuart Robson, ESPN soccer analyst, former professional player, coach as well. ESPN FC, 9 a.m. Eastern this morning on ESPN2. So as we sit here today, the Messi World Cup has been unbelievable so far in terms of goal scoring. He has the all-time record with 18 goals. That said, will Mbappe finish his career as the all-time leader in goals scored at the World Cup?
9: If he carries on staying fit and he carries on having the speed that he's got, because that's his main attribute, his speed. And a lot of players, when they lose their pace, you know, aren't as effective anymore. That's not the case with Lionel Messi because he's lost his pace, but he's still got that technical ability. And Mbappe relies very much, I think, on pace. He's going to score more goals in this tournament. Will, in 4 years' time, he still be the same player? Nobody quite knows that. So it's going to be tight. I think probably Mbappe eventually will overtake Messi.
8: If you could only watch one game today, which game would it be?
9: I would watch the Canada versus Switzerland game because I've been really impressed with Canada, but they haven't played anybody that I would say has caused them problems. Switzerland are a totally different side type of team. They haven't been outstanding, but they've got some good players and they can control the game. Canada have been able to press teams and win the ball back quickly. I'm not sure they're going to be able to do that against Switzerland. So I'm looking forward to the game to see how good Canada really are.
8: Stuart, thank you so much for the time. Have fun today, obviously. ESPN FC, 9 a.m. Eastern, 20 minutes from now on ESPN2. We appreciate the time.
9: Thank you.
8: 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When you look at this World Cup, I'm just enamored by... I compare it like to recent conversations where we're talking about face of the league with the NBA, and it's like, oh, can you move on from LeBron? Can Wemby be that guy? Can Jalen Brunson be that guy? Like, I understand that Messi and Ronaldo, like, there are other great players, but when Ronaldo scores two goals for Portugal yesterday and Messi scores like a gazillion goals in every game now, it's kind of cool that it's the throwback is the present, that you have the 41-year-old in Ronaldo with the oldest player in history to have multiple goals in a game, and now obviously Messi has the all-time record with 18 goals and Mbappe has 16, so he's right there with him. So many great storylines in and around this year's World Cup. Coming up, draft last night, right? We talked about it a ton. The draft, NBA draft, round one in the books, round two tonight. That draft happened. There's another draft that won't. We'll discuss next. We're on Sportsmanlike, presented by Progressive Insurance.
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4: Whoa!
5: Yeah.
4: Time now for a Patty the Caddy Update brought to us by nobody.
2: I had to do the Ernie Neato stat of the night, whatever he does. Ernie Johnson on Inside the NBA. That's a complete ripoff there, but it doesn't matter. Pat Costello, our producer, caddying today, Travelers Championship for Michael Kim.
5: Yep.
2: And Michael Kim has tweeted out a picture. Patty the Caddy is here. And we have the picture.

0: to be right getting ready for their first hole at the Travelers Championship. It is happening. Patty the Caddy, as Michael Kim, for those who don't know the backstory, professional golfer, on June 11th, tweeted, "One of my followers caddied for me during the World Pro-Am at Memorial, and everyone had a great time, especially my caddy, LOL. I figured I'd do it again for the Travelers Championship. I'll pick someone with driving distance to Travelers. Who wants to be my caddy for the day? We, on our show, discussed it during I'm Over at 7:45 a.m. Eastern every day on June 12th that Pat made the pitch to be the caddy. Michael then picked Pat. And today is the day, and Patty the Caddy has been born, and Patty the Caddy Smalls exists on the course today."
1: This is actually insane that our very own Pat Costello is really doing it. He's caddying for a PGA golfer today in Michael Kim. And how cool of Michael Kim to allow Pat and his fans this opportunity. But I cannot wait to hear how it goes. And we better get a, what do you see here, out of Pat today. Michael Kim gave him the green light when he joined us on the show yesterday. Go back on the podcast and listen if you missed it. It was a great conversation. He gave him the green light to make suggestions. He said, Evan, too, because you weren't with us during this part of the show, that he was cooking up ways to prank Pat.
0: Oh,
1: and we said, we are very pro you pranking him.
0: Yeah.
1: So I cannot wait for story time.
0: Exploding golf ball kind of thing?
1: Something of this nature. I don't know.
0: This is awesome. This is just tremendous. I nine holes, right? That was the other part of
2: it. That's it. Yep.
0: Nine holes, and like just throwing this out there. What if Michael Kim like has the best score of his life?
1: Passes good luck charm.
0: I mean,
2: that would be awesome for Pat, wouldn't it?
0: Does he get ass back to the actual tournament?
3: That would suck for Michael Kim's caddy.
2: It would.
0: Yeah, but
3: Wally Pipp.
0: Yeah, I'm just saying.
2: Could you go with a co-caddy?
0: Could you have
2: a caddy for 2 days for the first 2 days, and then a different caddy for the last 2 days of a tournament,
3: or split it 9-9? Or I guess you got to keep with the same guy for one day. Yeah. But if Pat does a great job, if I'm Michael Kim, I got to get him back in the mix there.
0: Yeah, in the mix a little bit. Patty in the mix.
1: Pat's making him laugh. He's loose out there.
2: That's the thing I worry about with Patty the caddy. I just don't want him to hold on too tight. I want him to actually relax and be himself. Mm. Because that's what Michael Kim wants, and that's really the version of Pat we want to see at the Pro-Am, isn't it? We want to see the I'm over it version of Pat be there.
0: Yes.
2: Not this quiet, reserved, golf clap version of Pat Costello.
1: Yeah, our resident curmudgeon.
2: Yeah.
3: What he starts doing, I'm over it, at like the fifth hole. He's like, you know what I'm sick of?
0: That'd be amazing.
3: Sandwiches with too much mayo or something like that. And Michael's like, I'm trying to line up a shot here.
0: Yeah. I don't think, you know, while you're on that, the cream cheese on the bagel, sometimes they put way too much, right? They put like an entire box of cream cheese on there.
3: I
2: slather that thing on there. The cream cheese, oh, I love it.
0: But this is what you want.
1: I'd rather have too much cream cheese than not enough cream cheese.
2: Yes, yeah.
0: But you want this from Pat to Michael Kim on like the seventh hole, where he just breaks into like the schmear on the cream cheese in his backswing. Okay, that's what you want.
2: I treat my cream cheese like Mike Tomlin treats his defensive players. I'd rather say woe than sick 'em.
1: Very good approach.
0: Okay.
3: What a comp.
1: That's
2: true.
1: Exactly.
2: I want a lot of cream cheese on that thing.
1: I agree, because you could always scrape it off and put it to the side. But I can't go back and get more.
2: Exactly.
1: Evan, again, you missed it yesterday. But Michael Kim said that when he initially got the tweet, he went on a little deep dive of Pat's social media.
0: Oh, boy.
1: To make sure that Pat was legit, and also to confirm, as you had pronounced to the world, that Pat's an everyday man.
0: Yeah.
1: He didn't want it to come off as if he was just bringing somebody from ESPN on to be his caddy for clout or publicity. He did want to give the opportunity to somebody who loved golf and normally wouldn't get this opportunity. So Michael Kim did the deep dive on Pat's social media. He knows what he's in for today with the personality.
0: What did he find? What was the thing that like he found that was like, oh, this guy's interesting? Was there anything specific?
1: We asked that, and I think he said that it just echoed your sentiment that he is just a regular guy.
3: He clearly did not get to the banana rep, all right? That's what we're talking about here. He did not dig far enough to find out that Pat somewhat regularly eats two bananas and a tortilla for dinner.
2: Very strange.
3: Because I think that would have been a non-starter if he saw that.
0: Yeah, and the wrestling action figures is a 30-something. Yeah,
3: hopefully he didn't get there either.
0: Yeah. Okay.
4: But we're just glossing over the biggest part of this whole story, Ev, that you were the winner.

0: like you were the one that put this over the top for
1: Pat, Michael Kim said you were the closer. Like, you were the Mariano.
0: You were the wingman that Pat needed in this situation. So
1: interesting, interesting.
2: Well, obviously, it's clearly not going to be just a positive. It's Nuno talking,
3: no,
2: negative.
3: No, it's a diss towards me.
2: Just get to the negative.
0: It's not a shot at you. It's Smalls.
3: It's a diss towards me.
0: She talks about how like she's the greatest wing woman that there is, and yet you got the job done.
1: So now, Evan, you can translate this wingmanning to Pat's dating life.
2: Wing Manning. There's Eli, so Peyton, Cooper, and Wing
4: Manning.
3: I actually love
4: coming out,
3: this.
4: Coming out in the 2032 draft. Yeah,
2: it's Wing Manning. That's actually going to be Arch's kid one day. Arch is going to have a kid, Wing Manning.
1: Wing Manning.
3: Wing Manning in Mozambique. That's incredible. Wing Manning. I'm surprised we haven't thought of that.
2: I absolutely think I would have a better shot of finding Pat a significant other than Michelle.
1: I agree.
3: There is no chance on this earth that you would be better at finding Pat Love than me.
1: Michelle, how long have you known Pat?
3: A couple years.
2: And I'm better at these things than you think.
1: Have you been on this journey pretty much this whole time to try and find Pat Love?
3: I've only been out with Pat one time, and his sister was there, and there wasn't necessarily options. A lot of dudes there.
4: Well, see, that's part of the problem, Smalls.
3: That's what I'm saying. Not a lot of options for me to work with.
4: No, but that's the part of the problem. You sometimes have to bring sand to the beach. Okay. You have to facilitate the greatness of your teammate.
3: You got to
4: invite friends that you think could be good fits to the same hang that you have with Pat.
2: See, Pat's an interesting one because I think Pat portrays himself to be on the air is part of Pat. I don't think that's the largest percentage of Pat. The I'm over it percentage of him is the one that is most memorable on air, right? That's the best one on air. That is really him. But that's like 20% of him. The 80%, and I say this actually kindly.
4: 80-20 rule, I see you.
2: Is actually like the mama's boy, nice, sweet, kind guy. So the places that you would bring, like you're cool. You posted on Instagram, so I could say this, like the Knicks are celebrating the championship and they're like, where's Smalls? I'm not. So I think the places that I would be would fit Pat more than the places that you would be in terms of the people that you would introduce him to. You're too cool for him. I'm not. That's the difference.
3: Yeah, because Pat's really going to find love at your kids' basketball tournaments in Connecticut.
2: He may.
4: Never actually. Know.
2: What do you mean?
4: Never know.
2: Pat would be an amazing stepdad, actually.
3: He's not a stepdad. He's a dad that stepped up.
2: whatever.
4: Hey, can I ask a quick silly question?
3: Yes.
4: What happened to Bucket Hat Pat?
3: That's right.
2: So he lied.
4: What happened to the bucket hat?
1: That was his whole thing. He was going to wear a bucket hat.
3: He was going to lean into that. And here we are with a classic baseball hat.
1: Maybe there were like attire rules that he had to abide by.
3: Yeah, is this a specific hat he was supposed to wear?
1: I don't know.
2: Is he wearing the ESPN
4: Radio
2: golf shirt?
4: It's a pro-am.
2: Do we know? Because it looks like an ESPN Radio golf shirt.
1: I think he is, yeah.
2: No on sportsmanlike gear? Nothing?
3: He didn't even write it on his arm.
1: He's got to rep the Travelers, not on sportsmanlike. 10 seconds.
4: Wow. Your sponsorship here.
2: Yeah.
4: Come on, man.
2: Patty the Caddy with Michael Kim at the Travelers. If you're going, send in pictures. 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We're on sportsmanlike.
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25: 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What up, Dre?
26: What up, dope?
25: Good to be with you as always as we recap the NBA draft. I was not expecting that searing hot of a take coming out in our open that the Wizards could be a playoff team next year. 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
25: In team, maybe. A playoff team is a different conversation, but we have a lot to get to regarding the NBA draft. 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
25: 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AJ Dabanska goes number one in the draft. I got to tell you, overall, I thought the top 10 picks were all home runs. There were like zero surprises across the board. Not a single trade happened to anybody to try to move in the top 10, move within the top 10 to go get another player. It was kind of anticlimactic, but it felt like everybody hit a home run, particularly the Wizards. Get this, this 6'9 versatile wing in DeBonsa from BYU. Had an incredible season last year, and now it looks like A.J. DeBonsa is set up to be the face of the Wizards, according to Seth Greenberg, ESPN college basketball analyst.
26: Absolutely. Like, you know, first of all, being drafted by his real name, you know, Anase DeBonsa, like, that's a cool name. So, you know, I love that. But, yeah, when he's out there on the court, you know, he's listed as 6'9 and some change. But if I'm not mistaken, that's his barefoot measurements. Like, most of the time in the NBA, they list you with shoes on. So this is a guy who will eventually be listed, you know, at least known as being 6'10", 6'11". He can play on the wing. He broke all of the records that Kevin Durant kind of once set. In the conference, and so I think we're looking at potentially that type of player.
25: Well, let's hear from Seth Greenberg, who talked about DeBonsa going to DC.
0: He's a two-way player. He's physically mature. He's fiercely competitive. He put himself out by going to BYU, all right, to take a program and put him on his shoulders. He's now going to the Washington Wizards. He's going to have that same role, because he is going to become the face of the Wizards, an organization that needs someone to be the face of the Wizards. Now, the one question I would have in the whole thing is, how will he coincide and connect with Trae Young?
25: It's a big question. The Wizards, as we talked about yesterday, kind of head-scratching that they just finally got out from the Bradley Beal contract and then gave another massive contract to a guard that they may not be able to get out from underneath if it doesn't end up working out for Trae Young in D.C. But still, look, you heard it at the open. It's Trae Young, possibly a healthy Anthony Davis and A.J. DeBonsa, which certainly should improve the Wizards. I don't know if it makes them a playoff team, but it'll make them improved.
26: Yeah, I mean, you know, everyone is looking for the next San Antonio, right? Like, so the Spurs were a lottery team not that long ago. It's a couple years ago. And then all of a sudden, they jumped not just into the playoffs, but into the NBA finals. And so I don't think that we're looking at that type of leap for any of these teams. But when you look at a team like the Wizards, they may have had the worst record in the NBA last season. But, you know, they brought in Trae Young and Anthony Davis, both all-stars on paper when healthy anyway. They had Alex Sarr, who was a number two overall pick a few years back now, but who's been pretty impressive for his first couple of seasons in the NBA. And the Keyshawn George really showed flashes last year as well as their shooting guard. So you've got talent now at all five starting positions. And so, yeah, the Wizards are looking at everything like, why not us? At least to be a postseason threat. I think they're ready to move out of the rebuilding phase.
25: Yeah, and the rest of the draft, as we said, was rather anticlimactic. The dominant pre-draft projections: DeBonsa, Darren Peterson, number two; Carlos Boozer, Cameron Boozer, rather, number three; Freudian slip there; and Caleb Wilson, number four. That's how they all went. And I really think, again, I think every team got exactly what they wanted. Now, as far as which player could make the most impact immediately, here's Tim Legler, ESPN NBA analyst, on which player will do that.
1: When you start looking around the first round, other than the obvious guys at the top, I look at a guy like Jaxel Lendeborg in Golden State. Man, they have to be thrilled that a team that really can't wait for guys to be drafted and developed down the road with the state of their roster and what they're still trying to do, that a guy like that with that much maturity and polish on his game would be available at that pick. They have to be thrilled to get a guy like that, a bigger wing with versatility, and most importantly, he's mature. He's got some seasoning. That's what Golden State needs.
25: The other pick that I thought was really interesting, Dre, was the Oklahoma City Thunder, who ended up taking Ademara from Michigan, the 7'3" center. Gee, wonder why they did that after this year.
26: Well, yeah, I think there's this guy named Victor Wembanyama who they're hoping they can get a better matchup against than what they saw from Chet Holmgren last year.
25: Yeah, I mean, it's just interesting to see how quickly they decided to address that and how it actually, you know, will play out on the court. We will see. But I think overall, you know, there were a lot of different teams, particularly at the back end of the first round, that made some headway with what they wanted to do. The Dallas Mavericks selected Merez Johnson Jr. They hired Dusty May, so there's still the connection from Michigan there.
26: Go Blue.
25: Golden State, we just mentioned Lindenborg, who Golden State took, you know, and
26: go Blue.
25: According the other, what's that?
26: I said Go Blue.
25: Oh, Go Blue.
26: They, you know, my alma mater.
25: You're still getting that in there? Yes, I'm very well aware. The other problem with draft night apparently is, and I'm not sure how you feel about this, but the hats.
26: Yeah.
25: Are you upset with the hat situation?
26: I can't say that it bothered me. You know, the hats have been like a tradition, but, you know, now they've changed it to, it was like a hat with the guy's name on it sitting in front of them on the table.
25: Yeah. Well, SVP, who is the utmost authority on stuff like this that we all love to listen to, says that we have to fix the hats on draft night.
2: I have no idea how many more years that I'll be doing this, but I want to make a solemn vow to complain every single year about the single dumbest thing about draft night. Hey, congratulations. You've waited your whole life for this moment. You get to share this with your family, your friends, and the world. Here, can you put on this hat? Yeah. No, it's the wrong team's hat. It'll be the photo you have of this moment for the rest of your life. You. In the wrong hat, but you know, the league year doesn't start until July. So yeah, just put the hat on. The wrong hat. How hard is this to fix?
26: Yeah. The things that you end up having passion for, right? Like, you know, the having the right hat, not, you know, everyone knows that player X has been traded to team Y, but we're going to go ahead and leave them with the hat from team Z because, you know, it's not official yet.
25: No, it's not. And I'm with SVP. I mean, you could take the picture without the hat or the jersey, but for whatever reason, we're not letting this go. As this happens every single year in the NBA. Now, I would like to address one thing personally as a Knicks fan and what my Knicks did last night in the draft, which was absolutely nothing. They traded away their first-round selection, got a whole bunch of second-round picks, cleared out some cash and everything else. Now, I've been saying for a week plus now, Dre, when I've been asked this question about the Knicks' possibility of repeating and how can they do it, what can they do, I've said repeatedly that, guess what? Running it back is a recipe for disappointment. Doesn't work in sports anymore. It's just not the reality. The idea that you stayed exactly the same and everybody else around you improved and you're going to get the same results, that math doesn't math for me. I'm not saying the Knicks are going to be terrible. I still think they have the ability to get back to the Eastern Conference Finals, possibly the NBA Finals, and repeat again. However, I don't like running it back. Now, it doesn't mean the offseason is over. They still have free agency. They still have players they have to sign. They still could make additions. But the cheapest option for an owner who continually has said, does not want to deal with the second apron and called it, quote, suicidal, the cheapest way to acquire talent is in the draft. And the fact that you let go of a first-round pick seems counter to the fiscally responsible way of doing that.
26: Yeah, but I think you've put your finger on why it happened, right? Like, you know, Dolan comes out and says, we're absolutely, it's suicidal. We're not going into the second apron. I'm not writing that check. I don't care. But they've got players this offseason that contributed to that championship that are up in free agency. And so I would think that, yes, in the long run, having, you know, price-controlled first-round draft pick-type contracts on the books would be good for the books. But in the shorter run, they're like, we've got to sign some guys this year. And first-round picks are guaranteed money, guaranteed draft slots. And I guess they need every penny, or at least that is their thought. You know, maybe running it back is not the way you would do it in the long run. But the Knicks are looking at not even being able to run it back with all of their guys. And so they're prioritizing trying to bring those guys back instead of bringing in first-round talent.
25: Yeah, again, I don't know how it's going to work out, but I do know everybody else is in the idea that we need to get better. And it's so much different for a team that's never been the hunted. Mm-hmm. The Knicks have always been the hunter. The mentality of this whole thing, you have to change, right? You can't just still be the hunter when you're at the top of the mountain. Everyone's coming for you. And so the idea, again, for me, I'm not saying the Knicks are making mistakes per se, but just the idea for me that you're going to run it back again and expect the same results falls a little bit short. So It'll be interesting to see what the Knicks do at round two with apparently 17 second-round picks over the course of the next two or three years. But those second-round picks always turn into gold in the NBA. Not regardless of that, who are your biggest draft winners and losers? Because I have one, I think, you know, we both agree that it's kind of flying under the radar. And I thought the Hawks had a great draft in the first round. I thought Kingston Flemings was a home run pick for this team. I mean, obviously, again, they moved off Trae Young. They still have C.J. McCollum, who they brought back. But to have a young guard along with McCollum in the backcourt, and one as dynamic as Kingston Flemings is, I think we forget how good he is. And Houston, because for whatever reason, they sort of flew under the radar this year and didn't have a big Final Four run. But beyond that, I think that Flemings is a perfect fit there. And then they go out and they get Zubi Ejiofor from St. John's. Mm-hmm. Certainly not a true center, doesn't necessarily have the size. But, you know, if you're talking about a guy who can still kind of play with his back to the basket, Ejiofor is that guy. Mm-hmm. Like, he still is a nice presence in the middle to have. And coming from a St. John's system where you get up and you run a lot and you play a lot of defense, seems like a decent fit for Atlanta.
26: Yeah, absolutely. I really liked what the Hawks did in the draft last night, you know, particularly with Fleming. I really feel like as a team, they are trying to move up in the right way. They've brought in, to the point you were just making about the Knicks, the Hawks have been bringing in young talent all throughout the year. They brought in Kuminga in trades. They are bringing in a draft picks that look like they fit for the now and the future. And so, yeah, I was on with Tanitra Batiste last night doing kind of a post game after the draft. And she's also down in Atlanta with you. And she was so excited about that Flemings pick. And she pointed out that the draft was being aired in the arena and the crowd just went crazy. Everyone that's a Hawks fan is happy to have Flemings come into the backcourt. For me, a pick that I really thought matched up a player with a team that had a big need for him. So this is maybe a guy like Flemings, he'll be coming off the bench most likely. So he's not going to maybe put up big numbers as a rookie. But Darius Acuff Jr. Mm-hmm. going to the Sacramento Kings. Yep. You know, of the not top four guys that everyone agreed were going to be out all world, I think Acuff is maybe the dark horse to win the rookie of the year because he's reached a situation where I could easily see him putting up 20 points and big assists and big numbers for a Kings team that really needed an offense generator at the point like him.
25: Yeah, look, I mean, I agree on Acuff. He may be the steal of the draft. Coach Calipari said, you know, people who pass on them are doing it at to their detriment, right? Like, yeah. He's that kind of leader. He's that kind of player. I think it was rumored that he wanted to go to Sacramento. You know, he felt like that was going to be his best fit. And so, and Sacramento didn't have to do anything to move to get him because everything fell their way. But I would argue, too, with Atlanta, I think Flemings will play more than you think.
26: Okay.
25: I think that he'll get a lot more run, particularly as the season goes on. But it's a great fit all around. That's why, again, I looked at the top 10 and I'm like, everybody got what they wanted.
26: Yeah.
25: Like, which is crazy because it's just like, you know, I don't see any really bad picks in the first top 10. Even Braden Burry is going to Milwaukee, just adding more to that young core and a stable guard, you know, who can control the offense for them and a lot of other young players. I think it was a great fit for the Bucks, considering everything and the transition that they're going through. So it was a really good, you know, really good lottery. The lottery worked out really well for everybody who was involved in it last night, to say the least. 888-SAY-ESPN, 888-729-3776. Your reaction to the draft. We'll continue some more of the draft discussion from someone who was in the building last night. Stay tuned for more of that. 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
4: 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I'm Mark Zeno. He's Andre Snellings. 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Let's continue our draft conversation. Welcome in Alan Hahn, host of Don Hahn and Rosenberg on 880 ESPN New York. Alan is hosting ESPN's radio draft coverage tonight. Tune into the second round at 8 o'clock Eastern on ESPN Radio. Alan, welcome in. Look, the first 10 picks to me kind of all went very chalk, and I think everybody was kind of happy with what they got. Were you surprised at the lack of surprises in the first round last night?
5: Good to be with you both. And no, I don't think so, because when you have a draft with this kind of depth, the amount of talent that was in it at the top especially, I think, you know, you're going, it sounds cliche, but you really do a lot of times just go best player available, because if you're in the top 10 in the lottery, you probably have a lot of needs anyway, right? So I think it goes that way, because everybody who made a pick came away pretty damn happy in the top 10 because of just how much talent there was there.
6: Okay, well, the top of the draft went A.J. DeBonta 1, Darren Peterson 2, Cameron Boozer 3. And then, of course, Caleb Wilson 4. Those were the four names that we were hearing. Did the Wizards make the right choice with DeBonta as the number one pick instead of Peterson?
5: Yeah, I think so on many, for many levels. First and foremost, let me say this, like, Darren Peterson's reputation did not precede him last night, because a lot of the talk about him and things that we've seen in his year, never mind the issues that he had with cramping, the issues that he had, availability, I guess is the best way I'll put it. He also was very short with media, didn't really want to talk much with media. Not somebody that was really, not to say an open book, but just didn't seem comfortable in those settings. He sat down with us at the table, and I thought he was fantastic. Now, maybe it's just, you know, my magnetism and my personality that got him comfortable. I don't know. But I'm sure it was probably more Seth Corey and PJ. But he really was as loquacious as I've ever seen him, and comfortable as I've ever seen him, and happy. And that was a good thing, because I think it wasn't about his talent. It was more about the other stuff that comes with him that were very questionable. So if you're the Wizards, with that in mind, I mean, DeBonta is a super talent. He's going to make them obviously better. Of course, there'll be a debate going forward, as there always is in drafts like this, of whether or not you got the better of the two. But that's what makes this fun. But I don't think the Wizards made a mistake there. This is no Kwame Brown.
4: He's Alan, what God, what a name. He's Alan Hahn, host of Don Hahn and Rosenberg on 880 ESPN New York. So which pick in the first round did you like the most? Who do you think will end up being the rookie of the year? Both Dre and I lean towards Darius Haycuff Jr. in Sacramento, but where do you sit?
5: Nice. Yeah, that's a good one. I really like him a lot. To me, rookie of the year, I'm looking at Cam Boozer. I think he's going into a ready-made situation in Memphis where they're going to need somebody. He's physically ready for the NBA, and he's going to play a lot. I just feel like that's someone that I'm looking at that should not have too much of a difficulty to transition into the league. And so for me, Cam Boozer would lead the way. The player I liked the most was Caleb Wilson. First of all, if you're the Bulls and you move up in the draft, you get lucky and move up to a four spot, you get a player like him, they are desperate for a new face of the franchise, somebody that's going to inject energy. This guy, he just walks like a leader, talks like a leader. It's a franchise that they have not made the playoffs, what is it, 7 of 8 years? One time 4 years ago. They have got to get back on track. This is exactly the kind of player to do it. And they made two nice picks in the first round to get themselves reset. It's not going to happen overnight. But when you're looking for a rebuild, you need a centerpiece, a cornerstone. Caleb Wilson seems like that kind of guy.
6: Yeah, let's stay on Caleb Wilson for a second, because I was going to say, you know, the Chicago Bulls take a super athletic wing out of UNC, And that guy wants to be the GOAT. So Caleb Wilson has not been shy about the fact that he believes that that's his potential, is not just to be the best of this class, but arguably to be the best of all time. Is that level of confidence?
5: I see what you're doing there, Andre.
6: Well, I'm just going to say, you know, like some Bulls fans I've seen have been taken aback by his confidence but I feel like maybe that confidence is what makes him a great prospect. What say you?
5: Yes. Yeah, I completely agree. I think it's just he oozes with that confidence. When he sat down with us and you could just see it in his face. I mean, he wanted to go to Chicago. He had that in mind, worked out for him. That was his focus. I also think it has to look, you can talk all the talk you want, but I don't mind the guy that's also going to rip the rim down every now and then. And we know that he can do that. You're 6'10 with that kind of athleticism. And, you know, I think you got to have all of that thing. There's a magnetism about him. There's a box office about him I'm not saying they're going to rip 23 down from the Raptors and throw it on his back. But I am saying that when the Bulls have had their moments, they've had him, they've had Derrick Rose. And we'll see if Caleb Wilson can have that same type of attraction when it comes to the breathtaking athleticism, fierceness at the rim. But also, unlike really MJ in the early days, and definitely unlike Derrick Rose, I think Caleb Wilson's the guy that's also going to stand in front and speak for the franchise. He loved leading his team out onto the court before games. That was a big thing for him. And I asked him why he did it, and he just said, like, I'm a leader. That's just how I feel, and I always want to be there for my team. I want to lead them out on the court. So I imagine on opening night, we'll probably see him do that.
4: He's Alan Hahn, Don Hahn and Rosenberger, 880 ESPN in New York. Final thought here, Don. You cover the Knicks regularly. They did absolutely nothing last night other than clear out cap space and acquire 77 second-round picks over the course of the next 5 years in the NBA draft. Look, I think running it back is a recipe for disappointment. It just doesn't work in sports anymore. I'm not advocating the Knicks break up anything, but I would like to have seen them try to tweak and make some improvements. I know free agency is still yet to come, but grade what the Knicks did last night for me.
5: Well, I give it an A because they needed cap space, and they don't need a 24th pick in the draft. They've got a couple of 20-year-olds already on the roster, one in Mo Diawara, who they absolutely love, who, you know, really has first-round talent, but he came into the league as a 19-year-old, and nobody really knew about him, and they're hoping to keep him around. They got him as a steal in the second round, and the little bit that he played this year had everybody kind of salivating about his potential. For a guy about 6'9", 6'10", great athleticism, can shoot the three and defend five positions. So, you know, it's almost like, are we going to use this money on a player, or are we going to save this money so we can keep that guy? Because DOR is a restricted free agent, and they're trying to keep him. Reports are that they might have an agreement in place. But, guys, you're missing the whole thing. The Knicks had a huge night last night. You know why? In the Barclays Center in Brooklyn, there was orange and blue all over the place with the Larry O'Brien, and they were blasting Go New York, Go New York, Go in the Barclays Center. Are you kidding me? That's a win just in itself. You talk about a takeover in enemy territory. It was funny. I had to stop in the middle of what I was doing to take a photo of it just because I wanted to send it to the handful of Nets fans that I know, because it was really kind of one of those unique situations. The Knicks have had road takeovers throughout this run to the championship. It's still a strange thing for me to say, championship. But all kidding aside, though, the decision to get out of the first round, to punt on this draft, they're probably going to move pick 31 tonight before the second round begins, is really all about the fact that they're very close to the second apron, and they still have a lot of work to do to keep what was a very good bench together. They want to run it back.
4: Yeah, well, we'll see what happens. He's Alan Hahn, host of Don Hahn and Rosenberg, 880 ESPN New York. Thanks for the time this morning. We appreciate it.
5: You got it, fellas.
4: Yeah, well, look, I'm not saying it's going to, it just, I when I see it work again, I'll believe it'll work again.
6: Right.
4: We're not in the same era of sports where, I mean, look, when the Chiefs won 3 and 4 years, they didn't do it with the exact same roster.
6: Yeah.
4: They did. They made changes, they made upgrades, they moved things around. It's just the reality of sports today. Not saying they can't win at the Knicks. I hope they do it again. I'd be very excited if they do. I just don't like the odds, that's all.
6: Yeah, no, I mean, I feel that, but I do like what Alan said about them kind of maybe trying to retain a guy like Diawara and using him as the new talent, because they really liked him when they brought him in during the season. But by the time they were on their playoffs run, he was really largely out of the rotation. So he would be kind of new talent injected into the rotation if they were to use him more next season. And maybe, you know, they feel like they could get more out of him than they could a draft pick.
4: We shall see. 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
7: My understanding is the Celtics were not willing to part with enough young players and assets to get a deal done. For the second time in 4 years, the Celtics have offered Jaylen Brown in a trade. If you're Boston, there is going to be fallout from this.
8: That's
7: going
8: to be a hard bridge to repair now.
4: Well, prior to the draft kicking off, the only storyline was Giannis and where he was going. And it was a two-team race between the Heat and the Celtics, one that the Heat won. And now the Celtics' very public offering of Jaylen Brown put the two-time champion Wayne in an awkward spot for the second time or third time in recent years. Now Brad Stevens directly addresses the Jaylen Brown situation after failing to get Giannis. Stevens would not discuss the specifics of the trade talks for Giannis, only saying that he talks about completed deals. But Brad Stevens, Celtics GM, talked about Jaylen Brown trade rumors and his future in Boston.
9: Jaylen Brown's a big part of us. Like, you know, I'm never going to predict the future, but every indication, everything that I think about is with, over the past few years, has been building around those guys, right? And so, obviously, you never know, but at the same time, I think the one thing I want to make very clear is how valued he's always been. Like, and he's been amazing. He's been an amazing teammate, great person to be around. Whether that run ends 10 years from now when he retires or before, there's a lot to celebrate. And we have a great relationship and an open relationship where we talk about everything. But I don't want to predict the future. But, you know, I look at it as this is our team.
4: I mean, what else is he going to say, Dre?
6: Right.
4: I mean, of course, he's a big part of what you guys have done. That's why he was tradable, because he was a big part of what you have done, and he's a somewhat equitable player to the bigger player you were trying to get. Like, we know he was a big part of what you've done. That doesn't mean his feelings aren't hurt and he's not bothered by this whole thing.
6: Yeah, Brad Stevens has mastered GM, you know, public speaking, right? He was answering questions that weren't asked, you know. He's like, yeah, he's been a big part of what we've done the last few years. That wasn't the question. Again, to your point, what else was he going to say, right? Like, Jaylen Brown is a highly talented guy, but we also know that he's aware of what the public and the media think of him, and he reacts to that. And he's already reacted publicly after all of the trade talks on his podcast, talking about how this situation could create a monster. And so I feel like Stevens and the Celtics knew that. Like, they know Jaylen Brown better than we do, right? So they would have expected, I would think, that their public flirtation with Giannis was probably going to lead to some bruised feelings from Jaylen Brown. And, you know, I've seen former NBA players that are analysts with us talk about the situation. And, you know, Iman Shumpert saying basically that, you know, the way you smooth over those bruised feelings is to show the money. Or Richard Jefferson saying kind of the opposite, that like, hey, think of it as a compliment, because they thought that you could be the centerpiece for Kevin Durant or Giannis Antetokounmpo, MVPs that are, you know, going to waltz into the Hall of Fame. So that's a compliment, that you could be the centerpiece in a trade for those type of players. I don't know if you're going to convince Jaylen Brown of that, but I think clearly something is probably going to happen with Brown and the Celtics this offseason.
4: You can't convince somebody who is dumped that we still love you.
6: It's not you, it's me.
4: Yeah, I invented it's not you, it's me. But that's exactly what it is. Like, I mean, you know, if you love me, why are you getting rid of me kind of deal? So
6: yeah,
4: I know that doesn't work. But here's Jaylen Brown back on his Twitch channel on June 21st that he appreciates the haters turning him into a monster.
10: I'm somewhat grateful because I get to see some negativity that I didn't want, but that just gives more fuel to the fire. I get to see some, you know, comments or takes that I didn't even care to see. But it just gives me more fuel to the fire. So to all the people that's doubting me, that want me to do this or want me gone or whatever, you're turning me into a monster.
4: I mean, motivation, great. I mean, I understand it. That, again, turn you into a monster doesn't mean it's a monster in a Celtics uniform.
6: Right, right. And so that's the thing. It's like, you feel like something is going to happen from here. Jaylen Brown is eligible this offseason to, he already signed at the time the biggest contract in NBA history. Well, now he's eligible for, I think, a 2-year, like $140 million extension. And so if he's going to be on the Celtics after this offseason, you would think maybe that they think seriously about that extension. Well, reportedly, that extension was part of why the Celtics may have been considering putting him in a package for Giannis, because, you know, reportedly they may not be interested in offering that type of extension, in which case you would maybe expect that Jaylen Brown might be involved in another trade proposal moving forward. If the Celtics don't want him to be around disgruntled, you would think maybe they would move him on to someone else.
4: Does it feel like a sign-in trade is possible?
6: Well, they don't necessarily have to sign and trade him because he's still under contract for three more years.
4: Give him the extension because of what he's eligible to get more money than just trading him to somebody else.
6: Yeah.
4: You know, like that, when I said sign, more of an extending trade. So he gets the max dollar from the Celtics and then somebody else has to pick up the tab.
6: Yeah, I mean, now that might be the Bobby Marks of it all as far as what the rules are for the CBA. Can they extend and trade? Or does that trigger some type of poison pill clause? I really don't know. But I know the thought was if he would have been traded to Milwaukee, that Milwaukee probably would have been on the hook for that. So maybe that would be understood in any type of deal. He's got 3 years left on his current deal. But if you want him to be the happiest Jaylen Brown as a team trading for him might be, then maybe the extension is just part of the talks.
4: 888-SAY-ESPN, 888-729-3776. Let's go to Dylan in South Dakota, our favorite caller. Dylan, good morning. You're on ESPN Radio.
11: Well, man, thanks, Bo. That's very kind of you to know. And, you know, thinking of the JB stuff, doesn't it seem like money's tighter than it ever has been? And I think that's why we saw the draft last night go so chalk. Is it just seems like everybody is holding tight. Like, if we're playing poker, there's nobody, and your Knicks are the same way, you know. Nobody's going all in. Everybody's trying to play tight to the vest, I guess. And I'm bummed too that Dolan isn't willing to go in the second apron. But I don't understand. Like, you know, the Timberwolves making these moves and still having to appease Ant seems cheap. The Blazers are doing cheap things. New York is doing cheap things seemingly. Like, that seems to be, I don't know, the only congruence across the board. But what I wanted to call in today about was Utah versus the Wiz picks. I think this will be really interesting in the future. Both of these teams, I think Utah is poised to be a top four team in the West next year. I didn't love the DMP pick. I was hoping that AJ would fall there. And if not, I was hoping they'd take Booze with his dad in house. And I just think he's plug and play. But I could be totally wrong. And if I am, and DMP is decent, like, the Jazz are poised to be really good. I told DK, the VP of the Handsome Man community, I'll shout him out, Los. He's a Laker guy. We have a bet. I think that the Jazz are poised to finish above the Lakers next year. In the top four, I got two shots of tequila and 20 push-ups on the line, so please pray for me there. The Wemby kryptonite with Mara and Chet, the question there, Professor Oz might have some insight here too. Hartenstein and Wallace, can they hold both those dudes? Because that's going to come down to a money thing there too. But I would say, Zeno, you should be happy at least that you've got the only Wemby hurdle that's worked, maybe not kryptonite, in Kat and Josh Hart. Like, they did. Show some signs of being able to show some resistance there. And you can see OKC's trying to load up there. I want to see what you guys think about the Jazz next year. Do you guys think that DMP is going to turn the corner? They have some depth there. Would you have liked to see Booze or AJ if he had fallen there? And you think the Wiz will be okay if street clothes and the Trae Young contract can get on the court? So appreciate you guys and have a good day.
4: Thanks, Dylan. Look, I think that Peterson has the highest ceiling of any player in this draft. Mm-hmm. I've said that repeatedly. I don't know if he'll be the best player when it's all said and done long term, but I think he has the highest ceiling. And he's a guy that, you know, if he plays to his max and to his potential, should be a long term superstar in this league and could turn the Jazz back into a playoff team. All right, up next, Dre, something happened in my backyard yesterday. It's got me all worked up. I'll explain next. It's ESPN Radio and the ESPN app.
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3: 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What up, Dre?
4: What up, dog?
3: All right, we got to bring in our esteemed producer, Devin Kane, to help us get through some quick hitters. DK, take it away.
5: Oh, I'm looking forward to this. First up, the Falcons and Kyle Pitts agreed to a three-year, $54 million extension with $36 million fully guaranteed. So he won't play on the franchise franchise tag this season. The deal makes him the third highest paid tight end by average annual value at $18 million per and keeps him under contract through 2028. Zeno, thoughts?
3: I don't understand how you can continually keep signing pass catchers as the Falcons are doing when you have no idea what your quarterback situation is. You don't know who the quarterback situation, who's starting for the quarterback for the team this year, let alone next year or the following year. It's not the money that's necessarily the issue. You could have waited on this. The guy signed the tag. He wasn't holding out. He was willing to play under the tag. There was no reason to rush this deal and get it done. If you don't have your quarterback situation settled, how can you pay pass catchers when their sole value is determinant on who is throwing them the ball? The reality is that there is no wide receiver out there that makes the quarterback better. It's the other way around. What did Justin Jefferson do exactly for, what's-his-face in Minnesota? what did he do? Nothing. He did nothing for J.J. McCarthy. Justin Jefferson didn't help him out. J.J. McCarthy still was bad. You know who ended up having good receivers last year? The New England Patriots. Why? Because Drake May was really good. Nobody can name three receivers on the Patriots last year. Like, it doesn't work that way. It does, if you have a great pass catcher, and Kyle Pitts could be a great tight end, but we don't know if he doesn't make Tua Tagovailoa better. He doesn't make Michael Penix better. Those guys have to be good on their own. I have a philosophical problem with a team that is going to pay high dollar money to pass catchers when they have no idea what their quarterback situation is. Guess what? Chris Olave didn't help out Tyler Shook in New Orleans, right? I mean, Calvin Ridley didn't help out Cam Ward, so who is going to help Tua and who is going to help Penix? If they're not good, your pass-catching situation stinks regardless.
4: So, I really, we need to have, like, the special effect of the fire coming out of your head, like anger from the Disney movie with the feelings. But I was on the air with Freddie and Harry yesterday when this contract situation for Kyle Pitts came down, and I was on, you know, Harry Douglas, former pass catcher for the Falcons. He's you know, Atlanta through and through. And he was pretty happy with the deal. He was like, you know, it's not bad money. And then immediately after the show, I saw the text from you. And I was like, I can't wait to hear Zeno talk about this on the show tomorrow.
3: It doesn't make sense. Again, he could be on his third quarterback in 3 years. Next year. Mm-hmm. What sort of consistency are you developing? That's why it was it's not the money. It's not the player. It's just the timing and the circumstances of your quarterback play that have me shaking my head that this is a bad idea.
4: Yeah. Yeah. I mean, you know, if the quarterback is Tua, right, he's had some success when he's been healthy in Miami and he had good pass catchers. So maybe the thought is we guarantee that he has good pass catchers. And unlike an unproven guy like J.J. McCarthy.
3: This is the same fan base that called him inaccurate, told him he had an eggshell head, that he was frail and couldn't make good decisions when they signed him. But now all of a sudden everything is okay.
4: You know,
3: but I'm the problem in Atlanta. Remember, I'm the problem.
4: I was trying to put a positive spin on it, but you got it. You win this round. Yeah,
5: so you know what? Before we get out of here with this segment, I'm just going to follow this story up with another story I know was a little good Zeno going. Yankees manager Aaron Boone was upset, much like you are, after learning second baseman Chaz Chisholm Jr. took the field with a green lollipop in his mouth during Monday's 5-3 loss to the Tigers, saying, quote, "that pisses me off," and that he spoke with Chisholm about it. Zeno, does this piss you off as well?
3: Piss off is the wrong term. It just deepens my disgust at this franchise at this point in time. Like, I grew up in a world where Joe Torre manages team. Do you think a player under Joe Torre would have

0: ever had the cojones to walk out on the field with a lollipop in his mouth. Could you envision a world where Derek Jeter's standing at shortstop and he looks over to his left and goes, my second baseman's got a lollipop in his mouth. Cool. Like, what? George Steinbrenner has been dead for years. Okay? He's 6 feet under. He's rolled over enough in his grave since he passed to be another 6 feet under. This franchise has gotten to a state of embarrassment. And the fact that Aaron Boone wasn't aware of it and didn't know about it until after the game, until after we were shown about it, tells me all I need to know about his aptitude of what the hell is going on around him. It's not even anger. It's pure apathy at this franchise. They disgust me. They don't entertain me. It's not fun watching them anymore. It's not fun rooting for them anymore. I know how the story ends. They don't win the World Series, and this is all a waste of my damn time. So suck on your lollipop. Go have fun, Jazz. You're not going to be back here next year. Enjoy not going 50 for 50, and let's continue to trot them out there and bat them fifth every day, Aaron Boone.
1: Oh, nothing says apathy like the amount of anger in your voice when you say, I am not angry. It's just apathy. Does it make you feel any better at all that the next day he comes out and hits a home run and Boone is like, you know what? He can have as many lollipops as he wants. He calls him the lollipop kid now.
0: Let's all just laugh about it. Laugh it up. Enjoy yourself. Have a good time. It's a joke. The whole franchise is a joke. I went from the height of the Knicks to this, to Lollipop Central.
1: I mean, you had to wait 53 years for the Knicks, right? You know, it hasn't been that long for the Yankees yet.
0: No, we're approaching 20. We're getting there sooner than we should be, which is really, really starting to irritate a lot of people in New York. So there is that. It's not even anger. It's just apathy at this point in time. All right, up next, the Brandon Sorsby situation is put on hold, at least for now. We'll get to it next. It's ESPN Radio and the ESPN app.
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22: Welcome to a Rich Eisenless edition of the Rich Eisen Show. 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
23: Hey, what up, man?
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25: What up, Thomas?
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25: Love it.
22: I do say so myself, last week of June, we've got Colin Morikawa coming on. Big changes in the PGA. In recent days announced, very curious to get the opinions of a two-time major champion on exactly what that's going to mean for the future of the PGA. We got tons of NFL news. I do have in my hand the power rankings. I don't do many power rankings on this show.
23: Well, it's Wednesday.
22: Top 10 stories between now and September 9th, the start of the NFL season. Top 10 storylines that'll get resolved over the next, not even 90 days. We're at like 77 days, maybe?
23: Yeah.
22: The football? 77 makes sense. It kicks off on a Wednesday.
23: Let's do some math.
22: 11 times 7, 11 weeks away. I'm pretty sure that's right. We're going to go with it. Vince Good will be here as well. Tons of news out of the NBA over the past couple of days. And some fascinating stuff that I want to get into from the draft last night.
23: 77 days confirmed.
22: 77 days.
23: Yeah.
22: I got there. It took a sec. I started at 90. I was like, that seems like too many.
23: If we don't want to count today, it's 76.
22: Less than a month away, I believe 28 days until the first teams report to training camp. That's how close we are to NFL season. We can take your calls on that, 2844-204-RICH. Any NFL topics or anything else you want to discuss? We'll get into Giannis plenty, I'm sure, when Vince is here a little bit. I'm very curious for his thoughts on how that impacts the East. That part of the trade is going to be maybe the single focal point of media and fan attention between now and next June. And how does it work out? You don't make a trade for Giannis if you don't think we immediately are the front runners in the Eastern Conference with Giannis. You don't do that if you don't think we can win the NBA title. But on the other side last night of that trade, something very interesting happened. And when you looked at it initially, of course, the frontline part of the story is they took this mishmash of role players from Miami and picks over Jaylen Brown plus two firsts.
23: Right.
22: That's it. At its core form, you had two completely different trade packages on the table. Rather than taking, and we'll talk a little bit more about Jaylen Brown in a second because Brad Stevens talked about him last night. Rather than taking a guy who's a 30-point-a-game scorer in his prime, you take, again, a bunch of guys who certainly can fit but aren't frontline types players, and then a whole bunch of picks that you can build the roster up. Giannis has never been a three-point threat, I think, to say the least. He leads the league every year in two-point field goals, right? But what they did last night in terms of the post-Giannis era in Milwaukee, what that told me was we are going all in now on shooting. They were already one of the best three-point shooting teams in the NBA, in part because everybody comes down on Giannis, he kicks it out, and they get a lot of threes. But they trade for Tyler Herro, who's a volume three-point shooter. Last night in the draft, they take Braden Burry's out of Arizona at 10. He's not a pure shooter, but it's yet another guard, a well-rounded one at that. But once again, somebody's going to be able to score from the perimeter. And then at 13, you take Nate Aiment, who, and I know, I don't follow college basketball as closely as probably certain people in this room do, but he was up and down, right, at Tennessee.
23: Right.
22: But he's 6'10". He can shoot from the outside. At his best, like the upper end comp that you see is Kevin Durant. I'm not going to sit here and comp him to a Hall of Famer. But think about that. Milwaukee, which has won an NBA title, basically with Giannis dominating inside the three-point line, is now just going, we're just going to shoot all day.
23: Yeah.
22: We know we can't replace Giannis. Let's just figure out a different way that we can try to win. And that seems like that's a core part of the philosophy going forward. In an Eastern Conference where we just saw the Knicks kind of bully people a little bit physically, where now you're going to have Giannis and Bam teaming up in Miami, and they're saying, we'll try to outscore you. We'll try to outshoot you from the outside. I wonder if that's going to continue here, but it certainly seems like in the post-Giannis era, they're pivoting into something completely different.
23: Yeah, bold strategy, Cotton. We'll see if it pays off. And the East is going to be in a situation next year. Look, TJ, Tyrese Halliburton's coming back. Mm-hmm. And so Indiana, we know we're, what, a game away from winning the NBA championship 2 years ago. They're not going to win 19 games next year. So they're going to be back into the fold. You got to think Washington is going to be better. If Anthony Davis does indeed stick around and is healthy, Trae Young staying, now they got DiBonza. They got suddenly a nice, you know, nucleus there. They're going to be better. Not saying they're going to make the playoffs, but they're going to be better. Chicago should be better. Orlando, Philly should be better. Boston, we'll see what they do.
22: I was about to say, you're leaving out a certain team that you cheer for there, Brockman.
23: I am, but they also have the
22: third. They were the eighth team out of your mouth right there, the Boston Celtics.
23: They also have the third best NBA title odds, which seems kind of crazy.
22: For now. All right, here's Brad Stevens last night after offering Jaylen Brown.
23: What
22: after
23: I'm saying
22: the
23: is
22: word
23: the East is good.
22: Comes out that Jaylen Brown was a part of the trade offer. He is not traded on night one of the draft. Here's what Brad Stevens, the head of their basketball operations, had to say.
0: Jaylen Brown's a big part of us. Like, you know, I'm never going to predict the future, but like every indication, everything that I think about is over the past few years has been building around those guys. Right. And so obviously you never know. But at the same time, I think the one thing I want to make very clear is how valued he's always been. Like, and he's been amazing. He's been an amazing teammate, great person to be around. And you know, whether that run ends 10 years from now, when he retires or before, there's a lot to celebrate. And you know, that we have a great relationship and an open relationship, where we talk about everything. And, but I don't want to predict the future, but you know, I look at it as this is our team.
22: The open relationship sounds like a bit of a Freudian slip. Maybe it's Jalen's going to start seeing other teams. At this point, it's hard to imagine, first of all, that Jaylen Brown is made available, even for a trade for a multiple-time MVP, if there's not underlying issues here between the player and the club based upon his role, what the vision is. And I also thought it was instructive there that Brad Stevens used the word valued. To me, if I'm using just my sports executive translator here,
23: put your hat on.
22: What I'm hearing with the how valued he is, how valued he's always been, is you're not going to come in and make us a terrible offer. We're just going to give Jaylen Brown away. We need to now, against the odds, with a player who may or may not want to be on the first plane out of Logan this morning, we need to figure out how we're going to resolve this in a way, whether it's now, whether it's at the trade deadline. But Jaylen Brown, the 10 years till he retires thing.
23: That was great. I love that.
22: I can't give gambling advice, as you know.
23: Wouldn't ask for it, guys.
22: But I would not bet on Jaylen Brown being there for the next 10 years retiring as a Celtic.
23: What?
22: I would say between now and the trade deadline, probably in the next week.
23: Seven in the rafters? No.
22: We find out something that's going to happen with Jaylen Brown. There should be a market, regardless of what the reputation is for Jaylen Brown and how much management goes into it. Hard to imagine that's anything other than Brad Stevens going, I kind of have had my leverage punctured here by everything playing out publicly and the player knowing everything in what was already a delicate situation. Let's see how they navigate this just again over the next week into free agency and then up until the start of training camp and then all the way till February. When decisions will have to be made. Maybe they are Brockman. Maybe they're right there in the East again. I mean, there's Brad Stevens was the executive of the year this season.
23: Yeah, I have no reason to expect that they won't be in the mix, because that's just what it's been with, you know, ever since the Brown and Tatum era has begun. So look, it stinks, but it's not something that Jaylen hasn't dealt with before. Like we said yesterday, TJ, you know, in the rumors for Anthony Davis, in the rumors for Kevin Durant, and he has bounced back each time and had phenomenal seasons. He's, you know, second team All-NBA this year and was in the MVP conversation, you know, and the Celtics were the second seed in the East. So I would expect him to be there at the end.
22: Couple other things that jumped out at me last night. Kingston Flemings is your classic, the great pass rusher whose arms are an inch too short.
23: Great name.
22: Like he measured in at 6'2 and 5'8", I believe. They always say 6'2", 5'8" barefoot. As in, like, were some guys wearing their shoes? No, but like, that was like an inch shorter. And suddenly, a guy who is probably based on the testing stuff, and I've asked people that I know in the NBA about this, based on like the testing, his athletic profile, this is the best athlete in the draft.
23: Oh,
22: he's a little undersized, but the things he can do athletically are next level. That's one I'll be watching just to see. Is this, you know, Elvis Dumervil area of somebody? Well, his arms are short. Well, he's really, really good at his job. It's probably going to work out.
23: This year's Reuben Bain.
22: Reuben Bain, another great example. Reuben Bain had other stuff going on, but the arm length was the primary thing.
23: Right.
22: This guy looked like he got a haircut for draft night, which I think is nice. Memphis also. That's the other one. There was a lot going on with Memphis last night. They take Cameron Boozer at three, and we'll get to how some of those things played out in a second here. But then the multiple trades back to amass 5 second round picks. If I'm a fan of an NBA team, the last thing that I want to hear
23: second round pick
22: is my team amassing second round picks. You know what a team is doing when they acquire 5 second round picks in multiple trades on draft night? They are going to go out and they're going to draft a bunch of 18-year-old European dudes and hope against hope that one of them is Nikola Jokic.
23: Yeah, right.
22: And if it is, awesome.
23: Winner.
22: But there are way more of those who play 3-4 years over there and you never hear from them again. It's a signal. And again, I appreciate that. All right, if you're going to take a shot, take 5 shots. These are lottery tickets and you're hoping one of them has the right numbers. But it's also a signal. We'd rather than having the 16th pick or the 17th pick, we'd kind of rather have 5 second rounders to be able to go out and just chuck some darts here and see if these young developmental guys, one of them becomes something that can help us probably 2, 3, 4 years down the line. Because it's a non-guaranteed contract because you can hold the guy's rights. It doesn't count against you. If I'm a Grizzly fan, if I'm Cameron Boozer sitting there watching this play out, I'm going, I'm getting a little bit nervous here. That's everything that played out on the broadcast last night that drives me absolutely bananas. It's not about the broadcast itself, which, by the way, star of the broadcast by far, Lisa Salter's couch interviews. Not even close. Every pick gets taken. Come over there. Some comedy. Look how many family members can we get in there on that couch?
23: Also, can we get a bigger couch? These guys are all like 6'10".
22: I think what would be fun would be if you kind of do some gaslighting on the audience. And over the course of the first round, you swap in smaller and smaller couches. So the guys taken late sit down. You're like, how'd this guy not go earlier? He's huge. I think that would be a nice touch. But Lisa Salters is like a baseball closer who's got 2 great pitches. It's not Mariano Rivera just throwing the same thing over and over again. You know, what are your emotions like right now? She's coming in with either you led the conference in rebounding. Besides being tall, what makes you a great rebounder? Or your entire family was chased from their homeland by violent warlords. Half of them are dead. What's it like to go to Atlanta? You don't know which way she's going. And like the conversations that come out of that, because it is so disparate, are very fascinating and revealing in that moment on a really big stage. Lisa's a legend. I fully enjoy every single one of those every time. But there was another scene where they had Cameron Boozer and his former AAU teammate on the stage. They're interviewing him together with Kenny Smith. It's on the second stage, right? Mm-hmm. And they pause him like mid-question, mid-answer. They're like, hold on. We got a teammate coming for you. And it's at the 16th pick where it's Bennett Sturts. And they're like, what do you think? Oh, I like that pick. Let's go. Not 20 seconds later, they go, we're just getting word. Sturts has been traded. Yeah. And he's like, oh. They're like, yeah, welcome to this.
23: Yeah, I don't like that, but.
22: How have we not fixed this? I understand the rules are different, okay, in the NBA than it is in the NFL. You can't trade guys in the NFL until they've signed contracts. NBA, you can trade the players. But, like, the cutoff, you can't trade the picks. This has gone on for decades.
23: That's because the NBA league start, the new league year starts.
22: I'm aware there's cap considerations and everything
23: else.
22: It's
23: just brutal.
22: But are you telling me that after Kobe in the Hornets hat is the lasting image, Luka in a Hawks hat, at no point can we just step in and say, this is actually hurting the drama? What's the best part of the NFL draft? Oh, we got a trade. They're now on the clock.
23: Yeah, that's great. Yeah.
22: This is literally like follow Shams' X account, and he'll tell you what teams guys are actually on. Yeah. There was another guy, the 28th pick, where it was Joshua Jefferson. Who is ostensibly taken by the Timberwolves. He's not invited to the draft. And Malik Andrews or whoever was narrating is saying, like, oh, this is one of the best parts. We love this. The guy wasn't invited to the draft, but he came here anyway. He wanted the experience. He's coming down. He's hugging family members, his agent. He walks down and he puts on the Timberwolves hat. I don't care how far back you tilt that hat. Still has the wrong logo on it. You're a Brooklyn Net. What a weird thing.
23: Well, who did the Lakers take? And as he's walking up, he's like, I'm getting traded. The Knicks took him and they took him draft.
22: It happens every year.
23: He's walking up to the podium, I'm getting traded.
22: Adam Silver has done so many positive things for the NBA, being bold and doing things like, I mean, the NBA Cup, whether you like it or hate it, it was a way to make competitive basketball a little bit more competitive, a little more interesting in the middle of the season, which can otherwise kind of be the doldrums and is up against, you know, NFL playoffs and everything else. Like, he's done a ton of smart stuff. Adam, if you're listening, I am just pleading with you, and I know this is not an original take, but please, can we figure out a way to just once address the issue and figure out, is there some way, whether it's reorganizing, working with the Players Association, whatever the hurdles are. I'm not an expert on the NBA collective bargaining agreement. There has to be some way that the guy is on the stage without the wrong hat and the wrong logo projected behind the biggest moment of his life. And you have to go on social media to find out, yeah, he's not really on that team. We'll talk NFL in a little bit. The Brendan Sorsby case, I want to spend some time on that. This has massive ramifications. And by the way, it's not over yet. There are still ins and outs to this entire situation. Break down that in a little bit. But coming up after this, maybe Vince Goodwill. Maybe Vincent Goodwill, senior NBA writer for ESPN. Maybe he's got an idea for how to get the right hat on the right guy. We'll also talk to him about much more important things, including after the Giannis trade, who is the next star to get dealt? We'll ask him next on The Rich Eisen Show.
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1: Now we're back.
2: We're troubleshooting a little bit here with Vince. He is coming. Yeah. They actually handed him the wrong hat. That's why. But Vince Goodwill will be here momentarily. Any other takeaways last night for you, Brogdon, or TJ, out of night one NBA draft?
3: I agree with Adam. You said earlier about him liking the Bulls. I think the Bulls did a really, really good draft. They should be happy, especially with, for a lot of people say Caleb Williams, between him and Peterson, could be the best player in this draft. Mm-hmm. So getting him is a bonus.
2: Was that intentional?
3: What?
2: You just said Caleb Williams.
3: Did I say Caleb Williams?
2: See, I think
3: yesterday I said Wilson. You made me. You got in my head just right now. I didn't even realize.
2: Hearing you say Caleb Williams, seated in TJ's brain. I literally talk about the issue with Caleb Wilson and Caleb Williams being in the same city.
3: Because literally, on this card,
2: seconds later,
3: on this card says Caleb Wilson. So yeah, that was you. You made me do that. Yeah,
2: I'm gonna start gaslighting you every opportunity I get, just to see what's gonna come out of your mouth.
3: You really did get me with that one. Right. I liked what the Thunder did too. I thought that they got big. We see that Chet probably not a five, probably more suited for the three. So for them to get the big man out of Michigan probably made sense. And I also feel like that might be it for Harden.
2: Keep taking big injury risk guys because you got like 72 first round picks over five drafts.
3: Man, you're going to have to deal with Wembanyama for the next 12 years. So you got to get as much size as you can.
2: Vincent Goodwill, ESPN NBA senior writer, one of my absolute favorites in the entire business, with us right now. Tons to get into here, Vince, but I want to start with this. We were talking about this in the opening segment. And I know this is not an original complaint, original argument. I appreciate when we've talked about flopping in the past. You seem to be on the... What do we need to do to fix the guys being handed the wrong hat and then finding out afterward that's not actually the team that took it?
4: We took a step last night, y'all. We really did. We took a big time step in making sure that guys had the right hat on. Me, Brian Windhorst, Vanessa Richardson, and Monsha Boy doing Hoop Strings, a 3-hour live show. And what we got to see was a couple of players actually getting handed the right hat. Now, you guys may not see it on TV. Once you go on stage, you get handed the wrong hat. Adam Silver hands it to you. You take a picture with all these sparkles on a hat that is not yours. And then maybe 10 seconds later or a minute later, you go and get the right hat. They put it on the board of who has the right trade. They announce the trade. It's a little bit of a weird thing just because league rules and all that type of stuff. But I'll tell you a funny story. We announced to a player last night that he was being traded to Memphis. We thought he hit on the wrong hat. He on the Detroit Pistons hat. Kareem Lopez, who was picked 21st by Detroit, was going to be rerouted to Memphis. We kept asking him about Memphis. He was looking at us like we grew a third nostril. And then we discovered that he found out, just like we found out, that he was going to Memphis. A memorable moment is probably somewhere on YouTube. But yeah, steps, but not quite there.
2: Well, this is what I don't understand. I know there's rules, right? It's the cadence of the league year. It's when you can trade players if they're under contract or not. It's about the cutoff of when you can trade the picks. But this has gone on for decades. Vince, Kobe in the Hornets hat. Everybody knows that image. Luka in the Hawks hat. Like, there has to be a way that you don't have on the main ESPN broadcast last night, Cameron Boozer being told, hey, hold on, we're about to draft you a teammate. All right, they took Sturts. What do you think? I love it. Hold on, he's been traded. And that was it. You literally have these moments. I know it's this fun thing, and I'm sure certain NBA fans just are entertained by the chaos of it. I don't understand. Why do we want these moments to exist? The drama in other drafts, namely the NFL draft, is like, this team's now on the clock. Is there nothing? You're telling me there's nothing that Adam Silver can do to just say, let's work with the Players Association, whatever it is, the bylaws, and let's just make this smoother.
4: Tom, when I'm the CEO of Common Sense, we're going to go back to that type of stuff. Because remember back in the day, Vince Carter and Anton Jameson, college teammates, get traded for each other on draft. And I think they were picked either 4 and 5 together. Mm-hmm. We saw them exchange their hats on live television. The same thing with Penny Hardaway and Chris Webber. The trade was announced to everyone and the guys changed their hats. For whatever reason, some of these trades can't be consummated until July 6th when the new league year begins and everything else. But we all know the difference in time. Luka Doncic with an Atlanta Hawks hat on. Can you imagine one day Luka Doncic, Magic City Monday? You know what I mean? Could he have been an Atlanta Hawk for maybe one day and then going on to Magic City and then going to be a Dallas Maverick? I mean, a Los Angeles Laker or whatever team he plays for now, all that stuff. It would have been fun for him to be good for one day.
2: was about to say, you could just hand him a Lakers hat and just kind of cut out the middleman, skipped over all those years, gone straight ahead. Biggest storyline out of night one. Obviously, the Giannis trade happens a day in advance, but you're watching the draft unfold last night. What was the biggest storyline to you?
4: One and two. Like, I don't know how it played on TV, but usually, y'all, we know who number one is. If we don't know it going into draft night, we know it pretty much 3 or 4 days before. There was so much consternation around AJ DeBonta and Darren Peterson, and nobody really knew up until maybe the last 5 minutes. I got a text from a team who was trying to get into the top five saying they're going to go with AJ. And usually that's not the case. Those two guys are going to be inextricably linked to their careers for the rest of their career. Did the Washington Wizards make the right choice? Did Darren Peterson tank his own draft stock by what he did throughout the regular season with the injuries, with the creatine, with maybe did he want to play? Did he not want to play? But from a talent standpoint, nobody was denying his talent. And usually guys that talented go number one. But this is a generational draft. So maybe this is something that winds up working out for the best for the Wizards. Utah gets a point guard, shooting guard. The point guards that go into this, you see Keaton Wagler, Michael Brown, Darius Acuff Jr. Those three guys going right behind each other, they're going to be linked. To me, that is the biggest stuff to come out of day one or night one of the draft.
2: You talk to a ton of people around the NBA, Vince. Between those two top picks, was it split? Would you find 50-50? You poll 10 GMs. Were you finding 5 and 5, or how would you compare those two guys?
4: Tom, let's just say I did like 25, right? And it's not an exact number, but it would be 13 and 12. Wow. And no one was truly set. It wasn't like, man, I love AJ and I hate Darren Peterson. It was, you know what? I really like AJ, but I'm not sure about Darren Peterson. I'm not sure if he's going to be able to come in and play and work and dedicate himself to this team atmosphere. There were a couple of people who were saying, you know what? This guy's an introvert. He says he's antisocial. Do you want that guy being the face of your franchise? I think that is a little unfair just because that goes at a person's tendencies, not at their moral character or their moral fiber, but it is something that teams were considering. When you have a generational draft like this, and people were comparing this to 1996, like you said, with Kobe Bryant and Stephon Marbury, Allen Iverson, Steve Nash, Marcus Camby, all those guys, and then the 2003 draft with LeBron and Wade and Bosh and all those guys, you're going to have a player that comes out of nowhere, or you're going to have a guy, maybe number four, and Caleb Wilson, that turns out to be the best player out of all of these. That was something I got. A lot of people were saying, Caleb Wilson, I may not take him first, but I'm definitely afraid that he's going to be the best player out of this draft class by the time it's all said and done.
2: So we're talking about a generational draft, and you're comparing it to 30 years ago and one of the best drafts we ever saw in NBA history. Where is the wave point here? In other words, all right, you're getting generational talent, blue chip. At some point, there's a dip. At some point, there's a cutoff. Where was this in your mind and based on the people you talked to in the NBA?
4: I felt like time had cut off at like 4 because you heard no conversation. And usually, Tommy, you know this from being around the NFL. If you got a pick that's gold, you're not letting that go. If you know you're getting your franchise quarterback, you ain't trading it for nothing. Once you start hearing about, okay, hey, can a team get into the top 5 with the 5th pick? Can a team get into 7 or 8? You know, those type of conversations, that's when you know that the talent disparity starts to begin. Not that those guys can't be franchise players in their own right, but there is a dip between Boozer and Wagler and all those guys. And that's where Boozer went 3rd, Caleb Wilson went 4th. But from Wilson to Wagler, from 4 to 5, not that Wagler can't be a Tyrese Halliburton type of player, not that Darius Acuff Jr. cannot turn into a Jalen Brunson type, even though Jalen Brunson seems to be one of one, but it seems to be 4 quote-unquote franchise can't-miss players, and then the guys that can be really, really good players, probably all-stars, and then everything else becomes a crapshoot after that. But I'll tell you something interesting, Tom. I was asking executives, if Cooper Flagg's in this draft, where does he go? Number one, no doubts.
2: So he is above the level of everybody in this draft. Even if you're talking, I do the same type of experiment with the NFL. Okay, you take Fernando Mendoza and put him in the Caleb Williams, Jaden Daniels, Drake May class, and you get different answers on that. That's where, the context of these drafts is always important in terms of, all right, these are blue chip players, but are they the blue plus? Are they the ones who are the actual franchise turners? It sounds like you're saying there's 4 of these guys. DeBonta ends up being a number one. And now I look at this and say, okay, you add DeBonta to Trae Young. You have this sort of arms race happening right now in the East based on the Giannis trade and then the way the first round played out last night. We got tons more to go. We got more trades. We got more free agency. How do you look at the way this stacks up right now in the East?
4: Tom, I'm so fascinated. I want the regular season to begin, not tomorrow, because I want to rest. I want some sleep. But I can't wait for the regular season to begin, like even without knowing what happens with free agency. We always say this, and I feel like NFL says it as well. The teams at the top got better. How many times do we say Team X got better today? And you think everybody got better. You think Oklahoma City got better with, you know, like you think that. But Miami, we know that they get generationally different with Giannis Antetokounmpo. New York might be the only team that stays static, but they're the champions coming off of a generational playoff run. They don't need to change much. They just need to fine tune everything that they did. Did Boston get better last night? Taking Chris Tanak, like those guys may not be able to contribute immediately, but when you look at the Eastern Conference, we're going to handicap it. New York is clearly in the top tier. Detroit, from a regular season standpoint, still in the top tier. Boston, probably still in the top tier. Let's see what happens with Jaylen Brown. And the Miami Heat, top tier, because they just got Giannis Antetokounmpo, and we know that the Miami Heat are really, really good at finding high-value, low-cost players. And the number one thing you can find in the NBA, the number one commodity that you can always find, is shooting, and that's what the Miami Heat need, and I think they're going to go find that. And this is before, like you said, trades, free agency, any other roster shakeups that's bound to happen over the next few weeks.
2: Vincent Goodwill, ESPN senior NBA writer, is our guest. If you're the Knicks, and you briefly mentioned it there, that they're still in the top heap, James Dolan wasted no time redrawing the ire of Knicks fans by immediately saying, hey, we're not going to go to the second apron, and that's on top of the things at the parade and everything else here. But if you're a Knicks fan and you're watching this last night saying, hey, maybe we can add one more piece, and say, you see, trade down out of the first round, don't take the guaranteed contract, stay below the second apron, what should your reaction be as a Knicks fan?
4: If I'm a Knicks fan, I'm still basking in the glow of June. Like, I'm worried about the rest of that stuff later. You know, I've been waiting 53 years. Like, we talked to Spike Lee last night on the broadcast. He still had a glow, an orange glow about him. Now, maybe that's because he's wearing an orange jacket, which is pretty. When you're wearing an orange jacket and it's all over and you're, you know, Spike's height, that's an interesting wardrobe twist, but that's where the Knicks fans are right now. But from a basketball standpoint, the one thing you don't want to do is get caught lagging behind. You know that once you become the champions, you become the standard. You become the team that everybody starts to chase in some way, knowing we got to beat this team. If we got to beat the Knicks, we got to beat them with bigs. We got to beat them with wings. We got to beat them with at least clutch guard play. And you want to be able to add to that, because you can't just stay static. And facing the fact that they could lose Mitchell Robinson in free agency, if James Dolan holds true to his word, nobody wants to hear that. The Knicks had an up and down regular season, right? 53 wins, which was really good, pretty good. But when you blow through the playoffs, you also want to see what happens when this whole team is back for a full season, a second season with Mike Brown. Everybody's fascinated with their roles, satisfied with their roles, if that is indeed the case. And you want to see if what you did in the playoffs can translate to the regular season, if you can go after history, if you can be a team that repeats in a way that we have not seen since the Stephen Curry, Kevin Durant, Golden State Warriors. That's what you are, I won't say frustrated by, but you're a bit concerned by if James Dolan sticks to his, I'm not going into the second apron edict. My thing is, y'all, I live in New York. All I see is Nick t-shirts. Don't they get enough revenue? They all right?
2: Yeah, hey, he's wearing the same jacket in that photo, I think, that you saw Spike wearing on your show last night. And Spike, arguably, with season tickets for like the past 40 years, may have put more money into the Knicks than James Dolan over that time. Let's talk about the Celtics, because there were a lot of people who believed, rightly or wrongly, that was going to be the destination for Giannis, and that was going to be a franchise-altering move. It would have sent Jaylen Brown and two first-round picks to Milwaukee. Now, not only do you not have Giannis, you have a guy in Jaylen Brown who probably already had a lot of questions about the direction of things prior to any of this. Now it's all publicly out there that he was part of. Where do the Celtics go from here, and what do they do with Brown?
4: Well, my colleague Brian Windhorst likes to say that the Celtics have made a decision that they cannot beat the New York Knicks. And if you cannot beat the New York Knicks as president constituted, then you have to make changes. I'm not sure if they've made that necessarily declaration, but I will say this. If you're Jaylen Brown and you're a finals MVP, Tom, and you've also carried your team to 60 wins in what was termed a gap year. And the first thing that you hear after blowing that series against the 76ers, yes, they blew the series. It was ugly. Nobody looks good in that, but it was one series. If you blow that series and the first thing you hear is, man, we'd love to trade you for Giannis Antetokounmpo, that wouldn't make me feel good. But you know the one thing, Tom, that soothes hurt feelings? Cold hard cash. And the Boston Celtics could offer Jaylen Brown a 2-year, $140 million contract in a couple of weeks. Now, that's $70 million a year. That's a lot of money to tie up the Celtics cap. You already got Jason Tatum making around $60 million a year. Do the Celtics want to tie up their cap to make Jaylen Brown feel good? Do they believe that Jaylen Brown is worth that money in the new economic NBA where we see a lot of teams making financial trades? If that's the case, does Jaylen Brown go to them and say, okay, you haven't offered me this money that you can offer me. You dangled me out here in trades. I'm feeling unappreciated. How about we just part ways and you find me a place where I can go be my best self? I feel like it could be trending that way if all of those questions are not answered to Jaylen Brown's liking.
2: Bubble gum is used to stop a sinking boat a lot, like money is used to try to help unhappy players in these situations. We saw Myles Garrett got a long-term extension with the Browns last year because they wouldn't trade him. What's the next best thing? All right, I'll take the money now. And then a year later, still not happy. We're moving on to the Rams. It doesn't solve all problems. Definitely solves some. Let's talk about the Timberwolves, who have their own money issues to deal with. Hence the salary dump. It's not the only reason, but it was a pure salary dump. You get rid of Julius Randle to move down in the draft. They now have that trade exception. I don't know if they actually use it. They also can use the mid-level exception, get like a role player. What do they do for a team that's been there repeatedly and gone to the Western Conference Finals a couple of times and been in the playoffs again this year? If Ant's not hurt, who knows where that goes? What do they do from here to try to build this thing once again around Ant?
4: They better do something. And I don't think that Anthony Edwards is necessarily like itching to get out. Like, I don't ascribe to that. But you can't sit and stand pat in this NBA. You go from being in the Western Conference Finals to being knocked out in the second round. And you know Oklahoma City isn't going anywhere. You know that San Antonio isn't going anywhere. And you're banking on, to your point, Naz Reid, who everybody loves, Jaden McDaniels, who everybody loves, taking that next step with increased playing time and responsibility. Don't forget this. Dante DiVincenzo will be out for almost all of next year with that Achilles injury. That really hurts them. Now you wind up bringing in and keeping retaining your own guys, but impact players is what wins in the Western Conference. And like you said, a $33 million trade exception, $15 million full mid-level exception. You've got to do something with that. With the trade exception, here's the key rules, guys. You cannot break it up. You cannot go and sign a $15 million player and then another $15 million player or 18, whatever it is, to make the money match into the trade exception. It is a one-for-one thing. You can only absorb a up to $33 million player into that trade exception, and then it dissolves after 1 year to the date, which means they kind of have to use it only in a trade exception or a sign and trade. And then you have the full mid-level of $15 million. So I think they have options to play with. Tim Connelly is pretty damn creative and pretty damn bold. But think about this, Tom. You traded Karl Anthony Towns for Julius Randle. You traded Julius Randle for a trade exception. Karl Anthony Towns got a ring. You got a trade exception. That don't look good.
2: There's absolutely no doubt. There's nobody better. Vincent Goodwill, thanks a lot for coming on the show again, man. That was awesome.
4: Appreciate you guys.
2: All right. Night two of the NBA draft across ESPN platforms kicking off tonight. Round two, the Grizzlies can start using all those picks that we'll see in 5 years when they come back from Slovenia, what they get out of it. Let's dig in after this on a guy who not being drafted, at least not right now, Brendan Sorsby. The case is not over, but right now he's a man without a place to play football. I'll explain why and where it goes next.
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0: Welcome back to the Rich Eisen Show. Tom Pelissero sitting in for Rich. Great NBA conversation with Vince Goodwill on the front end of this thing. There was another, with the NBA draft ongoing here, there was other draft news yesterday about a draft that will not exist. The NFL's supplemental draft. Not happening, according to the league. They informed the clubs. They informed Brendan Sorsby and his agent. They're just simply not going to hold one after he petitioned the league to get into the supplemental draft. This is
1: crazy. Where are you on the 1 to 10 scale of like, whoa, I can't believe we're not having one of these?
0: So the legal rationale for the NFL is pretty straightforward. It says in the collective bargaining agreement that players whose eligibility changes are eligible for the supplemental draft if the NFL chooses to hold one. In other words, it is at the sole discretion of the NFL. Do we even want to have a supplemental draft? This is the extremely rare, if not first time ever, where someone applied and they did not hold the supplemental draft. There's a lot of history here that I think people don't entirely understand with the supplemental draft. You have the April draft, of course, or the draft that has been in April for a long time. Under, you know, years ago, they could have up to 2 supplemental drafts in a year. There were times that process was manipulated. Someone just wouldn't hand in their paperwork in time for the regular draft because they didn't like the team that they would go to. And then they would hand the paperwork in after the draft. There were times where the second supplemental draft was right before the NFL season began in September, which created this whole sideshow that overshadowed the games about to begin. So here's what it boils down to. From everything that I've been able to glean, my understanding is the NFL looked at this case, and I think that a lot of people at this point have seen the letter that the attorneys for the NFL sent to Brendan Sorsby laying out all the reasons that they were not going to accept his petition to be in a supplemental draft this year and not hold the supplemental draft at all. You know, essentially, for the NFL's perspective, yes, this is a very complicated situation with Sorsby, and you have allegations of gambling. He has admitted to broadly gambling and having a compulsion. Went and got, I believe, 5 weeks of treatment for it, came back, and then, you know the story from there, tried to get back into the NCAA, NCAA ruled against him, sued, got an injunction to play, then there was an uproar from within the Big 12 and other schools. Yeah. Texas Tech didn't really have the stomach to keep going on this thing. The clock was ticking to the supplemental draft deadline, application deadline, which was Monday, so he said, all right, withdraw the lawsuit, apply for the supplemental draft. They did that last week. The NFL looked at this and yes, even if they could unpack everything and run this, you know, full investigation and, you know, reports of whether or not did he violate laws, is there potential additional fallout, which is not the first time the NFL has dealt with that. Kayshon Booty had a very complicated case. He was already in the league.
2: Right.
0: There's been other integrity of the game issues. Jim Harbaugh was involved at one in Michigan. He was already at the Chargers before the show cause came down. This is the first time you had a decision of, do we hold a supplemental draft attached to one of these things? But even if the NFL had been able to quickly run through all of this, the determination that they came to, in essence, was it's not in the NFL's best interest to hold a supplemental draft. And that's where their rationale stops. You would have training camps opening at the same time Sorsby, who, if he's going through an entire pro day process and he's part of the supplemental draft, you're going to have tons of coverage about it. It's going to be right up against players returning to work. It would create a sideshow the NFL didn't think was advantageous to them. And again, under the language of the CBA, they have the right to say, we're doing it or we're not. The argument back, and I posted the statement yesterday from the office of Jeffrey Kessler, who has fought the NFL thousands of times over decades
2: right.
0: on a variety of different issues, basically said, the NFL told us, here's the process. If you fill this out, you're good. We filled it out. We gave them the information and we were not good. We asked them, do you need anything else? They said they did not. And now they're saying you didn't provide enough. And then we find out, the kid finds out at the same time, the young man finds out at the same time the media does, that he's not in the supplemental draft. So now the decisions that have to be reached here are between Jeffrey Kessler, the NFLPA,

0: which he has worked with a lot, and Brendan Sorsby and his agent, Ron Slavin, they all have to come to the conclusion of, all right, do we now go after them? And if so, on what grounds?
1: Yeah, Sorsby's not in the NFLPA right now.
0: He's not, but the NFLPA has also traditionally defended the rights of players in the pre-draft process.
1: Okay.
0: And so, yes, is it an awkward that you're defending a player who's going to come in and take one of your members' jobs? Sure. But they have also taken the position that you can't enforce things from a long time ago that shouldn't actually impact your availability to play. And so the union, though, they need a legal justification, though, to challenge it. They got to decide, are we going to spend even more money? Sorsby has spent, like, the whole argument of, well, he's getting off, it's in the NFL's letter, well, he's getting off, he's avoiding any consequences. Sorsby's spent over $1 million in legal fees. He's lost millions of dollars in NIL, lost his money from Texas Tech, and also walks in the NFL now with a scarlet letter on his chest and is the gambling guy and is going to be heckled and going to be scrutinized unlike anybody else in the NFL.
1: Sure.
0: He's paid a significant price. Does he now want to go into federal court and extend this and fight, win or lose? That's part of what they got to figure out. Okay.
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21: 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Earlier on the show, ESPN senior NBA writer Vincent Goodwill. Coming up, two-time major champion Colin Morikawa. Super Bowl champion receiver Antonio Freeman. And now, sitting in for Rich, it's Tom Pelissero.
0: Welcome back to a Rich Eisenless edition of the Rich Eisen Show. Tom Pelissero in for Rich. As promised, 1 hour from right now, I hold in my hand the top 10 storylines that will play out between now and the NFL regular season opener, which is how many days away, Brockman?
1: Well, if you're not 76. Counting today, 76.
0: You count the day you're on. It's 11 weeks, 77 days from right now. You count the day.
1: I don't know. I don't know.
23: The day's not over.
1: So. Yeah, well, I mean, we're in the day, though. That's
23: Atlantis. It could end.
0: I mean, yes, we all could be dead tomorrow, but I'm pretty sure we're counting today.
23: I'm with you on this, Tom.
1: A little dark.
0: Meanwhile, Cromwell, Connecticut, site of one of these signature events on the PGA Tour.
1: Great event.
0: Teeing off tomorrow, the Travelers Championship airs on Golf Channel and ESPN Plus Thursday through Sunday and NBC on Saturday and Sunday. One of the top players in the world, Colin Morikawa, two-time major champ, joining us right now. Colin, thank you a ton for being here. How's the weather? How are we looking out there?
24: I'm trying to figure out if we count today or not. I'm listening.
0: Let's put this in your terms. So on Thursday of the Travelers Championship, how many more days would you say there are until the championship is done?
24: Until it's done. 4.5. Are we counting half days?
0: See? No, it's 4 days. But it's a 4-day tournament.
24: My day's over. My day's over after this. So this day's done for me.
0: See? But the day that it ends counts. It's Thursday, Friday, Saturday, Sunday. That's a 4-day tournament. 77 to the start. Anyway.
24: We're doing good. We're doing good. I'm getting off top. Now, beautiful day out here. First 2 days weren't so great. A lot of rain, little soft conditions, but it's good. It's good to be done with the U.S. Open, kind of get that stress over with, and finally be out here. Travelers makes it a great week for us, so we're excited. Hopefully make some birdies.
0: I'm sure part of the stress is the playing conditions, as always at the U.S. Open, always at Shinnecock. How much do you have to adjust the mindset, the play style when you go from that course to the TPC River Islands?
24: You know, it's not as big of a mindset because we have a game plan that we set forth. And out here, you know, it's just being able to attack different holes. But yeah, I think when you're at a U.S. Open, I mean, par is a great score out here. Like, you might get frustrated if you make 4, 5, 6 pars in a row. But knowing that this golf course, you know, you have 18 holes and essentially you can make birdie on every single one. We've seen some low scores in the past. Like, you have to be patient with yourself. And I think we're going to get some pretty good conditions this week to see some low scoring.
0: Is there any, listen, this is a very prestigious tournament, obviously, the Travelers Championship. Is there any trap game type of impact that you have to guard against? You talk about it, the stress that goes into playing through a U.S. Open. All of a sudden, I don't know if you drove or you took the ferry or however you got there, you're in a completely different setting now, still a very important tournament. How do you, if at all, have to kind of guard against that?
24: I think in the beginning of the week, you know, Monday, Tuesday, a lot of us are taking it light. You know, it's a little bit different practice schedule. You're kind of resting the body. Some guys are on 4 weeks in a row. This is my third week in a row. And just being able to judge that. But, you know, come tomorrow, I'm going to go 100% into it, 110%, knowing that, you know, essentially everything matters throughout our regular season to make playoffs. Well, last signature event of the year, like, you want to go off on a bang into our last major at the Open Championship. So you want to be in form right now, not just saying, you know, it's the week after a major, like, let's cruise into it.
0: So you talk about, you know, the playoffs and the other things at stake. Come 2028, these stakes are going to be different for many players on the tour. I'm sure you had an opportunity to review all the changes that were unveiled in a press conference a couple of days ago. You've got two parallel championship tours going on. There's promotion, there's relegation. Look how small the type is on this graphic as we try to get all the changes in. Well, when you first heard this, you knew that they were evaluating these potential changes, Colin. What was your reaction?
24: Excitement. You know, I think this is actually creating more opportunities for everyone. And the one thing we haven't had in professional golf is just a clear-cut schedule. And I think when you look at all this, you know, you look at all these numbers, you know, what we're playing for. If you own a PGA Tour card in 2028, whether you're on the Championship Series or the Challenger Series, you are going to know what schedule you're going to be playing. And that's been rare in professional golf. And I get it. There's a meritocracy that people love the openness of what the PGA Tour has to offer. But at the same time, the stress of waiting at tournaments, you know, isn't fun. Like, you want to know what you're going to be playing and building out your schedule. Every other sport kind of does that. And I think it's going to be great for the guys out on tour. And at the end of the day, you play great golf, you're going to be where you want to be.
0: Have you heard any negative feedback? I mean, you're around other golfers all the time. Have you heard anyone who's like, I don't like these changes?
24: No. And, you know, I think there hasn't been as much talk amongst us players as you might think. And I think that's a good thing. And I think that shows, like, these changes are for the better. And obviously we're making a lot of changes for the fans, and I hope the fans are going to enjoy it. At the same time, you're going to see a lot of us compete against each other a lot more, with slightly bigger fields, with cuts, like, things that are natural to the game of golf. And that's all, you know, positives, I think, in 2 years.
0: Colin Morikawa is our guest. Speaking of the fans here, they didn't seem to be big fans of Wyndham Clark during the U.S. Open. And we know golf, listen, it's a different type of a sport. There's an expectation among the spectators, unless you're playing in the Waste Management Open, where it seems like all the governor's off on those things. There's certain things you're not supposed to do. When you heard, and I'm sure you picked up on some of it here, where is the line in your mind in terms of what constitutes your run-of-the-mill chirping versus things that, in this case, literally had some people removed from the premises?
24: Yeah, I mean, for golf, I mean, definitely don't be saying anything, talking while we're swinging, you know, while we're actually hitting the shot. You know, there's a line of what you can and can't say. I think that's people's ethics and morals that, you know, you have to determine yourself. I think Wyndham handled it amazingly. I think he did a very, very good job. He was very poised about it. And he proved that his golf game was good enough to beat all of us. And at the end of the day, your golf game can speak wonders for yourself. I've gotten to know Wyndham really well over the last few years. We're on the Olympic team together and, you know, we spent a lot of time together on a couple trips. And, you know, look, I think he regrets, I know he does, you know, he said it, I think the last couple of days of what he's done a couple times throughout the past year. Look, I regret a couple of things that I've done. But you have to learn and move on from it and learn from it. And we just continue to grow. And that's what we do as people. But as fans, you know, I wasn't there, but at the same time, you know, he's American and he's won the US Open before. So I don't get the animosity, but people have the right to root for who they want. And it was what it was.
1: Yeah, Colin, following up on that, Eamon Lynch on the Golf Channel this week said that he wasn't sure if New York should host any more big events coming off of this past weekend and kind of what went on with some of the things the fans were saying to the European Ryder Cup players at the Ryder Cup last year. Did you think about that, or what has been the talk about maybe taking some of these events away from New York and the fans?
24: That's a tough one. You know, it's hard to generalize a full state and a population like that. You know, I get the statement. I mean, I think last year at the Ryder Cup definitely crossed some lines when you're throwing stuff at people. Look, golf is so intimate. So when people can stand up on next to a rope and you have a rope, that's the definition of what you can't cross versus, you know, you're in a stadium for other sports and you can't hear anything. That's a big difference. I love playing in New York. I think it's amazing. I think Beth Page was awesome. Could it have been better? Yes. Last week with Wyndham could have been better? Yes. But at the same time, like, people have to find ways to come out to golf courses, cheer us on. Like, we enjoy that energy when people are out there. I don't think they deserve to lose it. You know, I think there's ways to respect that and find the right type of crowd. Like I said, it is what it is. For me, I don't hear a lot of it. So it's just, you kind of go along with it. But you want to have an enjoyable crowd. And I think that creates an atmosphere. That's what this week, the Travelers Championship, like, a lot of us enjoy it because of the crowd out there. And then that makes weeks a little bit more special compared to some other ones. So hopefully we can see that at some major championships, you know, maybe not cross that line and just have people enjoying it for what it is.
1: That's great. I know, let's talk about you. You mentioned you are playing for the third week in a row. How are you feeling, you know, since the back injury at the Players? Is that all fully healed? Are you back to 100%? How are you feeling physically?
24: Yeah, I don't know if I'm quite 100%. I'm definitely doing better than what I was, you know, through the Masters and even at the PGA Championship. Was able to take some time off and just kind of settle in a little bit. But it's uncomfortableness. You know, I heard it on the golf course. I don't want to hurt it again. We have major championships, big events, week in, week out. Oops.
0: You got to move. They're on a timer.
24: I'm just
0: 10 minutes. All right, wait, there it is. Just,
24: that's your guys' timer. I'm in a random office right here at the golf course. So it's, it's not where I want it to be, but I've got to keep pushing. I've got to find ways to get the ball in the hole. And I'm going to get over it. You know, I know it will at some point, but we're just not quite there. What's great is that the game still feels pretty good. So when everything's clicking, I feel like I can go out and compete. It's just, I got to put in a little bit more work before the rounds, after the rounds, to make sure, you know, I'm staying healthy throughout the 4 days.
0: Colin, I think you're being played off by whoever's office you're sitting in here. We appreciate the time, man. Best of luck out there this week. Travelers Championship. You can watch it on the Golf Channel and ESPN Plus on Thursday through Sunday and on NBC on Saturday and Sunday. Best of luck, Colin. Appreciate you, man.
24: Thanks, guys. Appreciate it.
1: Thanks, Colin. That was
0: tremendous insight right there.
1: That was awesome.
0: From Colin. What would be the proper deterrent to fans crossing the line? Because I don't ever remember seeing something like what we saw in that city at the US Open. Because he's right. Not that you should heckle anybody or cross the line with anyone, but it's an American at the US Open.
1: Right.
0: And he's, you know, completing his swing and you hear, watch out for the nationwide tour. Like,
1: get in the bunker.
0: Should we just give him, like, if you're going to get thrown out before that happens, you get one driver at point blank range, like, tee it up, just smash it right into your chest. What would it take?
1: I don't know. See, I understand, like, look, if you want to kind of try to get in guys' heads at a, international team event, you know, like the Ryder Cup, where there is, you know, you're cheering for it's our country against their country. Yeah, I get, you know, being a little rowdy, but don't cross a line where it's personal. You know, the attacks last year on Shane Lowry and Rory's wife, like just absolutely over the line.
0: But how do you police it? There's no other sport.
1: I don't know.
0: I mean, tennis to a degree.
1: Tennis, yeah.
0: Where you're supposed to react at certain times.
1: I just don't remember. I think SVP said this too. I don't remember it ever being like this at these big golf tournaments.
0: No, nothing. I don't remember. I've watched virtually every major. I don't remember.
1: Is it just jackasses like recording themselves so they can go viral on Instagram and TikTok? Like, I just don't understand. Like, what are we
0: doing? It could be partly that, just the confrontational culture we're in. I mean, the fact that if you want to go viral, you got to get in a fist fight or do something stupid or whatever. Like, that's viewed as a positive and not a negative. That you being escorted out of the U.S. Open and on national TV being confronted by the marshals.
1: Yeah.
0: That's like, you can now sell, like, that's my, oh man,
1: the badge of honor.
0: It was awesome.
1: Yeah.
0: Like that's everything though. That's everything across society. You know, like I have to step out of the way from people, you know, I'm going to get a coffee, like doing their TikToks in the middle of it. Like you're actively disrupting just American life in general with all this dumb stuff. Yeah. And I get that it's ingrained and it's part of Gen Z. Like my kids, they're not on TikTok, but like they make the silly dance videos and stuff. And I'm just sitting there going, please,
1: no. Living room. They are not doing it out in public. Like you said, kind of disrupting just the flow of everyday life.
0: I literally got stepped on because somebody was backing up in a Starbucks at the draft. To like, you know, because you have to hit the button and then back up fast. I got run over. I'm holding coffee, like fully suited up, ready to go over to the venue. And I'm just like, didn't spill it myself. Good.
1: Attaboy, yeah.
0: Good coffee control in that moment. But it's like, what? Just why are you backing up, period? Why is anyone ever, just turn around. Is anyone behind you?
1: Turn around.
0: Make your own decision. See what's around you. Like you wouldn't just, you're not in your car and you just hit the gas and go back and see what happens. Why are you backing up like that as a person?
1: I don't know.
0: And it's part of that culture.
1: Weird times.
0: That my world, I am the main character in my universe. You are merely a character in it. And guys yelling out, you're going to get relegated. He's a professional golfer. You're a jackass in a polo shirt over here.
1: But like to Colin's point, it's an American winning the U.S. Open, leading, trying to close us out. Over other Americans. Like, I get it. I get it to a small extent, I guess. If, like, you know, it was a European player, if it was Rory or someone from another country, you know, who was chasing Wyndham down. But it was, Wyndham was playing with Scottie Scheffler. Okay, great.
0: Right.
1: Everyone wants Scottie to win. Cool. I like Scottie too. But Sam Burns, an American, chasing him down. And it's just Keith Mitchell, American, chasing him down. We're all in this together. Can we just cheer? Like Wyndham played unbelievably dominant for four straight days. That should be applauded universally.
0: Antonio Freeman's going to join us in just a little bit here. Super Bowl champion with the Green Bay Packers, and his son's doing okay as well. You want to talk about American sports? You are allowed to cheer in soccer. Yes. They're going to be doing it at SoFi Stadium tomorrow night. Antonio Freeman join us on the show right after this. 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

0: with the two of us on it. So just an amazing process.
1: Antonio Freeman, Super Bowl champ with the Packers, NFL veteran, joining us right now, the father of Alex Freeman, as our radio audience rejoins. So Alex scores that goal, Antonio, for the U.S. It's on Father's Day. It's an unusual goal, obviously. Take me through where you're watching that and your emotions as you see and then hear that the goal counted for the U.S.
0: You know, just to be a part of this process and to be there for Alex, he's put the work in. He's committed himself when no one was watching. I just happened to be the one to do it first. You know, just his work ethic, man. I wish I had his work ethic, his focus, his determination. And he's watched a lot of greatness. You know, he's always been a soccer fan. He's always loved soccer. And as a parent, you know, you just want to rally around your kid and get behind them with whatever makes them smile and whatever they're excited about. And that was just the case here in soccer, you know. It was a brainer. You know, I want the best for you. And I want you to wake up every morning excited about going to work and excited about getting better. And I think that's what we've seen from Alex in the last 18 months is his ability to be ready for when his opportunity was presented. And that's something that he and I constantly talk about more than anything is just be ready when your opportunity comes, because sometimes you only get one opportunity. So he's taking that advice and man, he's really ran with it.
1: When did you know? When did you know not just that he was going to be a soccer player and maybe not playing the other kind of football, but that he was legit, that he really had a chance to play at this highest level?
0: He played academy soccer, you know, and a lot of kids play academy soccer, but he just seemed to stand out at each and every game. You could see the gravitation from the other players, just that he was different. He was something special. They called him Little Free. And man, he's just gone out and he didn't get a chance to watch me during my days of greatness. But thankfully, there's YouTube and different outlets that he can watch it on. But he went to American Heritage and in South Florida. And there's a large pedigree of just pure athletes and a plethora of former athletes that are involved, that was involved in their program. And there was a lot of pressure on Alex to come play football. And, you know, it was tough to tell my former colleagues, like, hey, he's not going to play football. He's playing soccer. And I got behind him, and he's just really taken off.
1: Well, what was the response there? If you're telling, whether it's Favre, Desmond Howard, any number of those guys, what was their reaction when he said, all right, he's going to be a soccer star?
0: You know, for most of my friends, they were really supportive. I think I was more disappointed. I was more like, man, he's going to play soccer. You know, I didn't know soccer and I knew I couldn't teach him soccer. It was kind of a hands-off thing, but you know, you mentioned it. A guy like Desmond Howard, Derek Mays, Leroy Butler, Robert Brooks, the list goes on and on. I got a call from Brett Favre the other day. So, you know, just the support has been amazing. After the game, having over 400 text messages, that's just text. And, it's just been an exciting ride. And, it was never something that I boasted out there. It was nothing, something that I put in the universe. So a lot of my colleagues and former teammates, they're really excited and surprised that it's still football, but yet it's the other one.
1: Yes, it's American football. It truly is American football, just in its own way. My favorite part about that goal, Antonio, was it was a very American football goal in that just like NFL games, you had to see the ball go in and then it's ruled not a score. And then there's like a 3-minute delay while they watch replays and then they give it to them here. Did you know the rule in terms of the offside? Because I'll be very candid. I watched it. I heard the experts saying, no, he's not offside. This is going to get overturned to a goal. And I had no idea what the hell they were talking about.
0: Well, you know, the funny thing for me is I was learning soccer, but I was only watching my kid. And during his teenage years and early on at Orlando City in the Air Academy, he was a winger, you know, so he was a guy that scored goals. So I specifically watched him. Those guys typically never come back on a defensive end. So I never knew what offsides was. And then when he got the call up from Orlando City, they moved him to right fullback. So again, I'm just watching my kid. And now after like, it's been like 5 years I've been trying to figure out this offsides thing. And now I'm watching my kid for like 15 minutes. And now suddenly I can see the imaginary line that goes on the back line that is offsides. So when I watched that actual footage, I knew that Alex was onside because now I understand what offsides is. And he was clearly probably 6 to 8 inches maybe away from being offsides, but man, just an electric moment. Like you mentioned, the pause, it just sets the stage for such a dramatic scene. You know, and then when he finally got the notification that it was a goal, just to see his very accomplished teammates. I mean, these guys are accomplished already. They're playing overseas already. Their careers are already in line. And just to see, man, those guys just rally around him and they're so excited, you know, for the youngest kid on the team, that really made the hair on my arm stand up and know that, you know, my kid's in a good place. He's getting to learn from some really genuine, great professionals in the sport. So I'm happy for where he is right now.
1: Antonio Freeman is our guest, Super Bowl champ, father of Alex Freeman, member of the U.S. men's national soccer team. Third game in the group stage happening Thursday night at SoFi Stadium against Turkey. My immediate reaction, Antonio, when they gave him the goal was, he did what? Because all I had in my mind, of course, was the famous Al Michaels call of you picking the ball off the back of Chris Dishman's legs in one of the wildest plays in Monday Night Football history. You scored an 81-yard touchdown in the Super Bowl. How does watching your son accomplish these things on the biggest stage compare to making plays yourself on the biggest stage?
0: You know, it really doesn't compare. You know, these moments you get nervous. I don't care who you are. So when I get bubble guts and I I get to take a bathroom break. You know, when I played, I just had to sit there and deal with it and try to get ready and focused on the next series. So, you know, I'm always nervous watching him because I want the best for him. I know how much work he really put into his craft and to getting here. And I know he wants more than anything just to continue to prove himself and eventually separate himself, you know, from being Antonio Freeman's son to being Alex Freeman, the premier soccer player. So, you know, man, just been an amazing ride. You know, probably Alex expected this, but I can't sit here and tell you that this is something that I expected. It's an amazing ride. It's great to meet his teammates, again, who are so accomplished, to meet their families, to have visits and talks with them and the coaching staff and things of that nature. And I just hope that he continues to believe in himself, continue to stay who he is, and just continue to work to get better.
1: So prognosticate this for me, Antonio, before we let you go here. How far this U.S. men's team is already doing things that have never been done in the history of U.S. men's soccer. How far can this team go in this World Cup?
0: I mean, I've had the opportunity to be around these guys at their hotel, got a chance to stop by practice and do a piece with a network the other day. And, you know, man, what I see is magic. You know, I don't like to compare a lot, but the love and camaraderie we had in that locker room when we were winning Super Bowls and making Super Bowl runs, it's almost electrifying when I walk into his team hotel. You know, they all like each other. They all get along and they all just want to win. And they want to win for this country. You know, nobody really cares about individual stats and individual accomplishments. And I think that's what you saw when you saw Alex make his 2-0 goal is, we don't have egos here. This is the best team in the U.S. that they've put together. And all of these guys just want to win. And their camaraderie, it glows. Whether they know it or not, it glows not only on the field, but when I'm able to see those guys. And I just hope that these guys continue to glow, keep that energy, play hard, play physical, and believe in themselves, because they're right there on the cups of doing something great in U.S. soccer and really turning the table and the focus to U.S. soccer in the United States.
1: Antonio, enjoy this ride, man. We really appreciate the time. And I won't even bring up how good your son could be if he played a sport where he was allowed, like you, to run past people. I think that it's great. He can stay exactly even by 6 to 8 inches and still make things happen.
0: Absolutely. And I remember one day he told me, he just really told me, he said, man, after that first hit in football, I was like, man, forget this. Alex, great choice. And go USA and go Pack, go.
1: Thank you very much, Antonio. Antonio Freeman, oh, everybody. Legend in the NFL, son already a legend in U.S. men's soccer. Awesome. It's so funny to think about the difference there. Antonio taking us through like him learning the game of soccer. Like it's still the same for me in a lot of ways. Like I generally understand what offsides is. I had no idea what was going on that play. The fact that you can have one guy who's blatantly offside, but that doesn't count if he's not the guy who touched the ball, even if he's right next to the goalkeeper. There's a lot of things there. And yet, here we are. You can cheer for the sport, even if you don't know what the hell's going on.
2: Absolutely.
1: A lot of the time.
2: We are all having a fantastic time watching and enjoying these games. Last night's match with Colombia was a thriller. No idea what's happening. Rooting for goals. Rooting for fun. I love it when the ref comes out and pulls the card out of his pocket. I love that stuff.
1: Yeah, the card system, too, a mystery to me. The entire, like, managing. Listen, that one guy runs a lot. It was a sad scene when the referee in the last game was down and having to get stretched out with like 5 minutes left in the game. And
2: one of the players of the other team was
1: trying to stretch him. We need to play.
2: He was cramping.
1: We're down. Yeah. We need you back out
2: here.
1: Hurry
2: up. Let's go.
1: Like one guy having that level of control over the game. I know it's a little like the NHL, but even the NHL has expanded to two referees, two people who can call penalties, right? Soccer is still, it's just that dude.
2: It's one guy.
1: I like the combativeness too. Like in baseball, obviously for decades, you had, you know, face-to-face arguments and things get heated. Now it's just like, that was a ball. You're out. Because guess what? The robot said that was down the middle. In soccer, you can still have like face-to-face interactions.
2: Oh, they're getting after it. They're screaming at each other.
1: A lot of times it just feels like it's like the teacher is the referee lecturing the students. It's just like, there's a lot of finger wagging. I like, there's not enough finger wagging.
2: He's got
1: in traditional American sports.
2: Have you ever noticed how big his watch is? It's very, very large and tall. Like, what are you doing with that thing?
1: Because you're timing the game, presumably.
2: Is he?
1: But there's a lot of other gear. There's the back, there's the earpiece.
2: Well, now they have the hack. Camera.
1: The camera's in there,
2: which
1: too.
2: I love. Great innovation. Whoever thought of that? Referee cam is phenomenal on some of these goals.
1: Well, see, you know exactly what he's looking at.
2: Yeah.
1: Or potentially what he's not looking at. And that's why the foul wasn't called on that play. And I would also say this. All right, this is bold, but this flopping in the World Cup I've seen has bothered me substantially less than in the NBA playoffs.
2: Oh.
1: You're talking about the highest level of the sport. We kind of get girded to in soccer. You're going to have, like, guys are going to exaggerate things, right?
2: Sure, you're trying to get a whistle.
1: To me, was much worse in the NBA because it wasn't always that way. Because you didn't deal with it.
2: Right.
1: You didn't deal with the best players in the sport. There's times where guys go down now, especially in the World Cup, where I think the play's cleaner because the players are more skilled. But a lot of times it's like, oh, he's milking it. And then you see it. It's a guy just headbutting him as hard as he can right in the back of the skull. It's like, yeah, that probably hurt. That's like 50% of the injuries.
3: Then why are they grabbing their leg, though, if they got hit?
1: Because he got spiked on the play as well.
2: Oh, that's what it is. But it's expected, right? We expect it in soccer. We and as you mentioned, it hasn't always been this way in the NBA. It's a recent kind of phenomenon. And so we don't expect it there. We expect the play to be clean and high level. Whereas soccer, we're like, they're just kind of faking it.
1: What if you reduced it down to one referee in basketball, and then you just had four other guys with flags who just saying if the ball was in or out? So you had one guy to call fouls, and everybody else judged the boundaries. Because the boundaries can be difficult as well.
2: Yeah.
1: There's plenty of challenges in every game where it's like the ball, yes, he touched it, but it was like rolled off his fingertips.
2: Do you want them to have flags?
1: I want them to have flags. In part because I think the people sitting on the floor have gained too much power. I want that guy running up and down in front of them. Knicks fans, Ben Stiller, stay back. What are you doing with all the videos? You're taking videos, Ben Stiller, of every play in the game. Sit. Just back up a little bit.
3: You know what's happening there. It's a documentary. It's going to come out. It's going to be, you know, like The Last Dance.
1: Well, if the referees or whatever we call them, what would be the sub-referees? The flag men.
2: Well, I think they're called AR, right? In soccer, assistant referee.
1: All right, so the assistant referees.
2: Yeah.
1: You don't have as much ground to cover. So maybe the size of the flag would change. It'd be like the mini American flags you have on the 4th of July. Okay. And you're just like, out. It's just a tiny little
2: joke. I want them also color coordinated based on who the home and away team is.
1: Ooh, I could see that.
2: So like, you know, Knicks series, you got blue for the Knicks and Spurs. We got, you know, gray or black and this and Knicks.
1: But think about this. Like in most like NBA crews with three officials, you know, you generally know who's in charge, right?
2: Oh, there's
1: you know, if someone's going to take over a game, like it's going to be Tony Brothers.
2: Right.
1: What if you just said, all right, Tony, you're the sole referee. You have the lone power. They wouldn't do this for a variety of reasons.
2: Well,
1: but if you just said we have one referee who's calling fouls, but all the boundary stuff is someone else's responsibility, could that potentially improve the quality of the officiating because you're not trying to see 17 different things at once? If my only job is seeing, was that ball tipped out by someone? Did that guy step on the baseline? And there's one guy who is just looking at the contact. You'd probably have a bunch of away from the ball stuff that wouldn't get called, but that doesn't bother me as much. I want them to get correct if a guy is fouled in the act of shooting or on the drive. There are plenty of fouls in a game that's literally like two guys leaning on each other. You grabbed his jersey. I say make that just anarchy. If it's something really bad, I mean, they miss it now with three guys. Yeah. Wemby can take the back of Jalen Brunson's head and dunk him into the ground and you're not going to call it. I say, you just say if it's egregious, if it's flagrant, the assistant referees put up the little flag and it's very tiny. It's like a coaster.
2: Oh, so now they have a third flag for flagrant.
1: I think you just give them, you can have two flags. You got two hands. Okay. You got the flagrant hand and you got the in or out hand. I mean,
3: they have trouble doing the things that they're actually supposed to do. That's adding all this other stuff to them.
1: But what if you just reduce down the lens and you didn't have three people all in the NFL, whatever you want to say about NFL officiating, they're making changes with the new collective bargaining agreement and whatnot. They're not all looking at everything at once. There's mechanics on every single play. For instance, the referee, well, you're looking right here. You're looking at the quarterback. You're looking at the pocket. The other official's looking specifically at the left tackle and that edge rusher. These people are looking at what's happening on the boundaries. You have a division of labor. NHL, you have a division of labor in terms of the guys you call penalties and the linesmen. You have baseball. They all have a division of labor where it's you're calling balls and strikes, and some of them are not very good at it, and a robot improves it. But you call first baseline and plays a first base. You call second base. If you have to move, there's mechanics to that. The NBA, I'm sure there's mechanics to it, but you ostensibly are still calling things. You're calling the whole floor because God only knows SGA will hit the deck. There's a 2-second pause and Tony Brothers 70 feet away all of a sudden blows the whistle and everyone's going, they're right here. Why are you calling it from there? If we just say this is your job alone,
2: right?
1: Maybe you eliminate some of this. I am chock full of ideas for Adam Silver today. I've also got some NFL ideas. I've got some news items that we're going to count down in just a little bit on the show. Let's take a quick break here. Phone lines are open as well. 844-204-RICH. Tom Pelissero in for Rich.
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0: No, well, we can't be surprised.
1: Welcome back to the Rich Eisen Show. Tom Pelissero in for Rich. Don't look so shocked. Is Spaceballs that big of an omission in my history of movie watching?
0: When you put it up against the list of the other things you haven't seen until me and Chris,
1: I've like, caught up on a lot of them.
0: Yeah, so I wouldn't.
1: Silence of the Lambs, pretty good.
2: Pretty good.
0: Wow.
2: What do you mean, pretty good?
0: So based upon your history, I'm not shocked at all. It's not that so egregious that I can't believe.
2: Yes, but. You've seen Star Wars, right?
1: I've seen Star Wars.
2: We're about the same age. So, yeah, this is like in terms of, you know, spoof movies, Spaceballs. You should have seen this by now.
1: I think I've seen every Rick Moranis movie except Spaceballs.
3: I'm with you, Tom. See, I haven't seen this one either.
2: You've never seen Spaceballs either?
1: But how old are you?
3: 41.
1: You're like 4 years younger than me. I feel like those are an important 4 years for a movie that came out in 1987.
3: Yeah.
1: Right? You would have been 2. I would have been 6. I don't know. Okay. Unless it was on at a friend's house. Didn't watch a lot of movies in my

0: day the game is on, which to me is the same as what you're saying.
1: I think that's where the confusion was.
0: See, Brodman's claiming 76. The game is 11 weeks from tonight. How many days away is that, Terzo?
1: That is 77 days.
2: But we're not counting today.
3: Trust the attorney.
0: Terzo and Colin Morikawa both on my side. Colin actually added like an extra half day. I'm not sure where that came
2: Colin
0: from.
2: Colin added an extra half day.
0: But he was on my side of it's definitely longer. What else you got, Terzo? What's going on?
1: Let's just think about what Colin's probably got on his mind right now, and he's probably not thinking about how much time is in between now and the start of the NFL season. But I need to talk about that trade with Giannis. I'm not necessarily a big fan of it. Just kind of for two reasons. If I was the Milwaukee Bucks, I would have jumped at the chance to have Jaylen Brown. And then I also think that, you know, I hate seeing now Jaylen just kind of dwindling out there in the wind with the Celtics, man. I always thought him and Tatum are a great tandem, and I don't know why the heck it always seems that they want to blow that up. And I just feel that if he leaves Boston, that's going to leave a big gap with that team, and it's going to open everything up in the East quite a bit.
0: But when it comes to Jaylen Brown, it doesn't seem like it's about the player. You don't trade a 30-point-a-game guy in his prime. This is about the overall makeup of the team. You're trying to figure out how do we advance. And again, there were, Terzo, appreciate the call, there were so many signs of the fact that maybe things are not completely on the same page prior to Jaylen Brown's name surfacing in the trade talks. I mean, it was directly reported. Jaylen Brown plus two ones. There's no ambiguity in the reporting on that trade. There's an alternate universe, obviously, where Giannis is now a Celtic. Jaylen Brown is a Buck. And depending who you listen to, part of the concern might have been Jaylen Brown would come in on a rebuilding Bucks team and immediately be like, well, this isn't for me. I want to go someplace else now. Instead, the Bucks bring in a bunch of rotational type players. They draft more shooting last night, yep. And it seems like that's the way that they're going to want to play. They're going to go from a team that won with Giannis dominating inside and be able to open things up on the perimeter for other shooters with, we're just going to shoot the daylights out. And that's going to be their path. Flip side of it, Giannis. I mean, the only concern I have with Giannis is the amount of time he's missed with injuries. It's the age in the recent injury history. He's got something every year. There was obviously a lot going on last year. Could he have played down the stretch? He said yes. Bucks said no. NBA investigated. They said the Bucks were okay. There was enough there that it raised some questions about, well, how hurt was Giannis actually? It's more about you're giving up substantial trade assets, draft assets, for a guy who is, I believe, 33 years old and has been banged up quite a bit, a two-time NBA MVP, but still something where if you're projecting this out and the probability of Giannis being peak Giannis again, I do have some level of doubt. Great guy, great locker room guy by all accounts, but do you get that same level of production to justify this? That's the question, albeit for a franchise that basically invented the super team, bringing in Chris Bosh and putting him together with Dwayne Wade and putting it together the way that they did.
2: Giannis will be 32 in December.
0: 32.
2: I think on the Jaylen Brown side of it, I think a lot of it too is money. You got new ownership group tipping over. They don't want to pay luxury tax and be in the aprons and all that stuff. But, you know, 2 years, $140 million extension that Brown is eligible for and the Celtics can offer. That's a lot of money for these guys if you're not going to be, you know, contenders, which I believe they would. So maybe it's financial is another reason maybe to kind of ship them out of town.
0: I think apron is one of the worst terms in sports. Have you ever has said the word apron in any context outside of putting on an apron to cook?
2: No. Mm-mm.
0: 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I've never said apron. There's never been, like, have you ever, like, all right, you're meeting with a realtor, you're going to buy a house. Well, what's your apron? Well, which apron are you in? It's like, well, you mean my budget?
2: Oh, yeah, never thought of that.
0: Like, it's just, it's so out of.

0: Welcome back to the Rich Eisen Show. Tom Pelissero sitting in for Rich. Phone lines open 844-204-RICH. And I believe we haven't done this today. I believe we have somebody wanting to do the win-loss game. Lucas in Colorado. You ready to do Raiders win-loss right now, Lucas?
1: Raiders.
2: Yes, sir. How we doing?
0: Lucas. Doing fantastic. Let's get this thing rolling. Raiders schedule kicking off week one, home against the Dolphins. Win or loss?
2: Oh, that's a win all day.
0: Week two at the Chargers.
2: At the Chargers, that's going to be a little bit of a rough one, but I still think that we pull that out.
0: Basically, a home game?
2: Our other home.
0: Yep. Week three at the Saints.
2: At the Saints, that's a dub.
0: All right. Week four, home against the Chiefs.
2: Home against the Chiefs is a rough one, unfortunately, until we change history. They keep beating us at home, so that's going to be a win for the Chiefs, unfortunately.
0: All right, 3-1 right now so far for the Raiders at the quarter pole. Week five at New England.
2: At New England, we always play pretty good in New England, so I'm going to take a dub on that one.
0: Except that one time. Week six, home against the Bills.
2: Home against the Bills, I think that's going to be an L.
0: All right, 4-2. Week seven, home against the Rams.
2: Man, that's a really rough one. Honestly, I don't see them losing the game, so that'll probably be an L for us.
0: All right. By the way, these are all Sunday games. There are no primetime, no off-brand games here, no national TV for the Raiders. Yeah, week eight at the Jets.
2: At the Jets, we're going to beat the Jets.
0: All right. Week nine at San Francisco.
2: Ooh, that's a rough one, but I actually think that we're going to beat San Francisco.
0: That'll be 6-3 for the Raiders right there. Week 10, home against the Seahawks.
2: That's probably going to be an L. They're ferocious.
0: All right, week 11 at Denver.
2: At Denver, I think we're going to beat them in Mile High, baby.
0: All right, week 12 at Cleveland.
2: At Cleveland? Well, I'm sorry, Tommy P, but we're going to beat Cleveland.
0: So that's 8-4. 8-4 at the bye for the Raiders. In it? To win it right here down the stretch, week 13 by week 14, home against the Chargers.
2: Home against the Chargers. I think we're going to sweep them.
0: Week 15, home against the Broncos.
2: I think that we probably, unfortunately, take an L there.
0: All right. Week 16, home against the Titans.
2: Oh, we're beating the Titans.
0: Week 17 at Arizona.
2: We're beating Arizona.
0: All right, 11-5 right now. That you're kind of on the precipice here. Might be in it for the division. Might, you know, could have seeding still at stake. So let's assume Raiders and Chiefs both playing their starters. Week 18 at Kansas City.
1: Do it, Lucas.
2: I think we can do it, baby.
1: There you go.
2: I think that's a dub.
0: 12-5 for the Raiders, Lucas. Thank you very much for the call, Brockman. What would you be willing to do if the Raiders win 12 games this season?
3: Probably get Lucas's face tattooed on Jay Felly.
1: I'll do it.
4: Cocaine's a heck of a
0: what? His face on Jay Felly's face?
3: Lucas's face on Jay Felly.
0: Or Jay Felly gets to pick the body part that the face goes on.
4: I'm running out of room.
3: Yeah, Jay Felly's out of room. Vegas win total 5.5, according to Las Vegas.
5: You know what's funny? We've been playing this win-loss game. I think this is the third year we've been doing it.
3: Oh, more than that, but yeah.
5: But I mean, like, as a solid bit. Like,
3: yeah.
5: I can't remember one time in at least 3 years that anyone has ever said their team will lose to the Tennessee Titans.
3: Oh, yeah. No doubt about that.
5: There is no one has ever said their team will lose to the Titans.
0: What would be a successful season? What's the win total for the Titans right now?
3: For the Titans?
0: Got to be in that 6.5, maybe 5.
3: It's got to be in that same Raider range. 6.5.
0: 6.5. What is a successful season? If you're a Titans fan, what would you constitute as a success? If you go 7-10, based on where you've been, is that a successful season? Do you need to go 9-8?
3: I think you're optimistically looking at 7 or 8 wins. Yeah.
5: I think I'd want, you know, 8, maybe 9.
3: Cam Ward, year 2. I mean, I think if you're being overly optimistic, maybe you're like, oh, we can go 9-8 and be in the mix.
0: They spent a lot in free agency.
3: I register.
0: They signed like every corner that was able to walk there and sign the papers. They brought in John Franklin Myers on a big money type of a deal. They retained Calvin Ridley. They used the number 4 pick on Carnell Tate. So there are a bunch of additions. To me, it's just a matter of in Tennessee, how quickly does this thing come together? just because you've got established coaches. Okay, Robert Saleh has been a head coach before. We know what his defenses have done. Brian Daboll is now the offensive coordinator there and brought some of his staff members along as well. It's not that different than the Raiders. The Raiders spent big in free agency. They basically rebuilt their defense through free agency. They draft Fernando Mendoza, but they also bring in Kirk Cousins, who for Kirk, as a part of the deal that brings him there, it seems, based on all the public comments, like he's probably the starter out of the gate. And so, you know, the same question would arise. All right, 5.5 is the Raiders' win total. Like, what is a successful season? And in that case, too, really for both these owners who have made so many changes, when you look at the number of changes in Tennessee and Las Vegas, they are probably the two leaders. If you just look at head coach, general manager, forget coordinators, but just front office people in general, they have had unbelievable amounts of turnover. And so what would realistically be a success for some teams in year one, like, hey, you got back to 8-9, meaningful football in December, you're in it. Is that a success to ownership? Is that the progress that you want to see? It's not just results-based. It's about looking at the process that goes into it. But those types of teams this time of year are always interesting to me because there is something to be said for expectations getting too high. There are many times where a team, especially in a coach's first year, they go on a run, they win more games than they should because there's a little bit of a placebo effect. There's a little juice that comes with, hey, the old guy's gone, the new guy's in, it's different, that must mean it's good. And you maybe overachieve a little bit. But the most dangerous thing, I always say this, that can happen is you overachieve in year one because all that sets you up is in year two, you could do a better coaching job. You could improve the roster, but based upon the regression to the mean, you still might not achieve the same results that you did in year two. And then everyone wants to know, what happened? Why wasn't it as good? It's like, well, last year we won a bunch of close games and we found it. Now this is probably what we were a year ago. We just overachieved. This year we played to what we actually are. And I think both these teams, I mean, I could see just because Saul is a really good coach, Clint Kubiak as an offensive coordinator has shown what he can do and be really good. I could see both these teams coming out of the gate and having a little bit more success. I could also see them kind of having to go through those growing pains in the early portion of the season. It's just kind of a matter of what exactly are you rooting for? Are you rooting for this to be the slow build? Or are you rooting for, hey, let's vault this thing right back into the playoffs and set yourself up in a position where now, not that there's nowhere to go but down, but you really are going to have to work to go up from a first-year team that did a little bit better than they should have. 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
2: There's a big man on his way to the Phoenix Suns. 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
3: I like big butts and I cannot lie.
4: Let it go. Let it ride a little bit.
2: Yeah, I just wanted that part. Okay.
3: I like big butts and I cannot lie.
4: That is the theme that I echoed yesterday.
2: It is.
4: I wanted a big base, big ass.
2: That's it.
4: To be down low for this Phoenix Suns team. And the Suns make a trade with the Dallas Mavericks as they gave away, 35 second-round picks along with Memphis.
2: Nobody cares.
4: Yeah, exactly. So basically what you heard, the Dallas Mavericks did draft Koa Pete.
2: They did.
4: They made the trade with the Phoenix Suns. And the Suns, I feel, got that girth, got that size, they got that ass to be down low to create some havoc and clear some boards for the Phoenix Suns.
3: I like big butts and I cannot lie.
2: That's going to be the theme of the day. Man, back that bus up.
4: You know what? It's interesting. It's like we kind of signed off yesterday going, you know what?
2: Yeah.
4: Whether it's 47 or if they move into the first round, I just want to see somebody with some girth, with some bass, mm-hmm. with some ass that can go ahead and be that guy that can clean up some boards and make some of the things that'll happen. I mean, that'll
3: like
4: be.
3: Big
4: yes.
2: Yeah, that's it.
4: And on top of it, Jimmy B, he can score down low.
2: He can.
4: He might be the best paint scorer on the team right now. As of right now, with this Phoenix Suns team.
2: My only question that I have, look, we talked about his capabilities. He's not good from any distance yet. That'll be a work in progress. But you referenced the fact that he can score down low. In college, he is so big and strong and tough, he played bully ball. But you know as well as I do, Manouche, you get to the NBA, all those dudes are as big or bigger than you. Do you still think
4: absolutely
2: he will be as effective?
4: Yeah, I think he'll just learn some new moves, obviously.
2: Okay.
4: We'll catch up with Suns radio analyst Tim Kempton here at 1:30 and get his thoughts about what moves he would have to develop, because Tim was a big dude down low. He had a lot of great moves down low and could score. Yeah, you're correct. I mean, he will be, even though he's 235 pounds, and Lazzy's 6'8", 235 pounds. Lazzy's 6'8", 235 pounds. Laz read a 6'4 yesterday.
2: Yeah, that's what he had.
4: I had to make sure that he wasn't smoking anything back there behind the glass for
5: a
4: second.
5: Mistake. You know I know my guys.
4: So, Mr. U of A behind the glass, I think that because I like his aggressiveness.
2: Yeah,
4: I love his physicality.
2: Brute force trauma.
4: Yeah, he can run. Matter of fact, you're sitting there, you're watching all the shows after these draft picks, right? And a couple of the guys were saying in the draft show that he runs the floor for probably the one of the bigger power forwards as far as him running the floor better than a lot of guys.
2: Okay.
4: He's agile. He can go to the rack. He goes to the rack with energy, with power. And basically, when in his younger days, or there was times at U of A, he could take a game over or get a team back into the game. Now, he had pretty damn good supporting cast.
2: Yes, I would say so.
4: But yeah, it's going to take him a while to learn the big boys in the NBA.
2: Yeah.
4: I mean, they're like walls, going against, more, I call it college is flexiglass. Those are the big guys there. You go against the guys in the NBA, there's are stone cold walls.
2: Yeah, I agree with that.
4: That they're going to have to go against. He's going to have to go against.
2: Yeah. Anyway, Koa Pete, say hello. He will be the new Phoenix Sun. Unbelievable. All right. We had Kyle Dodd on the show yesterday, and Kyle is our kind of go-to basketball guy. Played the game at a high level, of course, at ASU. He's been a long time on the radio calling ASU games, and he is totally dialed into the NBA and the draft. And ironically enough, we asked him about the possibility of co-compete. And if he were to get lucky and the Suns found a way to make a move, which they ended up doing, to get Koa, Pete, here's how Dodd responded.
6: You know what? I love, again, Koa, you know, I know people are, you know, kind of picking his game apart right now. And I think unfairly a little bit. I do see what people are saying. But the kid wins. He wins. And that's what I want. I want winners. You know, sure. I want guys that can do it, and he's won gold medals. He won 4 state titles at Perry. He won a ton of games his freshman year, you know, at Arizona. The kid's going to win. He's just that type of kid, and so I want a guy like that in my franchise, and I could figure out the rest. I know people are worried about him, you know, hey, you might not be able to do bully ball, you know, in the NBA, whatever. The guy's going to work his butt off and figure out the parts of the game that are his weakness, which is probably being more consistent and stretching the floor with the shot. He's going to get in the gym and do that. That's what he does. And so I think he's going to have no problem being an impact player. And I think just people talking kind of negatively about him right now is probably stirring, you know, it's probably his fuel and his gasoline for all his training right now.
4: You know, we had, and he nailed it, Kyle nailed it. We had Casey Jacobson on, and he kind of echoed the same thing. We had Casey on yesterday.
2: Yeah.
4: Echoed the same thing about Koa Pete. I think you asked him. He goes, I love Koa Pete. I love me some Koa Pete. Now, is this kid going to come in and be an all-star right from the get-go? No. But I think the commonality that I hear, as I watch this young man at 4 years at Perry, and watch him his 1 year at U of A, is what you're hearing is the fire in his belly. The kid works hard. He wants to win. He's got an attitude of, hey, not in my house. We're going to go ahead and take care of this. I love how he gets excited. I like he runs the floor. I really like how he can be physical with the best of them. Now, to your point, Jimmy, yeah, it'll be a little different physicality.
2: Yes, it will.
4: In the NBA, but I think if he can put, you know, 10, 20 pounds on over the next couple of 2-3 years,
2: Mnuch,
4: that will help him.
2: He could carry 250 easy.
4: Yeah, he really could. Yeah. I mean, look at him now.
2: Yeah.
4: He's 6'8". I call him a svelte 235. And the energy, the hops, all that he has. So I just hope that they play him a lot. They give him a chance to grow with this team, but I think the Suns, they love him, and all of the pundits out there, even though some said maybe he would have been better served to go back 1 year, and I think a lot of us said, yeah, might have been, but if he's already outgrown that freshman year,
2: right,
4: this is the kind of young man you want to come into the NBA and be able to show his wares and just learn, but I just love the fire in his belly and his physicality.
2: All right, the speaking of physicality, we're watching the baseball game last night at the refreshment stand, and we have that on one screen. And the
4: pitcher's duel.
2: And the draft. I could not believe what I was seeing until we got to the ninth inning. What the hell? I mean, you had nothing going on in that game, Mnuch, until the ninth inning. And then the D-backs put up 4. And you think, oh, this is going to be a nice win. They've really, they're going to shut this down. Uh-oh, what the hell happened?
4: Well, Sewald came in and was throwing BP.
2: Ooh.
4: And all of a sudden you get 4 hits off the bat, literally. And thank God Brandon Garcia came in for the last out. I mean, he basically came in and just kind of shut the door down. But it was a fun game to watch. Me being that Cardinal fan.
2: Yes.
4: Going, oh my gosh, are they going to get a chance to come back? I mean, it's basically, you know, they're coming back in that ninth inning, and they're down by 4.
2: Uh-huh.
4: And all of a sudden, you're going, okay, we got Burleson doubles, you get a run there. Jordan gets a base hit, you get a couple runs, you get one run there. Crooks gets a single, there's another run there. But Garcia comes in and shuts the door on that last out. But it was fun to see, but it was fun to also see, it's kind of one of those double-edged swords. Nolan Arenado finally get a big hit to drive in a run.
2: Yeah.
4: And then Lourdes Gurriel come up there and drive in a couple of runs.
2: You buried Arenado yesterday.
4: Oh, yeah, well,
2: he was in the grave.
4: Oh, he
2: was
4: basically
2: throwing dirt on him.
4: Well, he was with runners in scoring position.
2: Yeah,
4: runners in scoring position. You got to clarify the entire statement there. I didn't bury him. I buried him on his runners in scoring position. And that was one thing that, you know, you look at that and you go, well, okay. So he was 1-for-1. The Diamondbacks were still 2-for-13 with runners in scoring position.
2: That's an unbelievable
4: stat. So it was nice to see him get a – it's interesting. He gets a standing O, then he gets a base hit down the left field line and scores a run, and they're like, okay. That's just the St. Louis Cardinal fandom. They're just good fan base. Little golf clap for a guy that was there.
2: Okay. Yeah, I'm good.
4: You're not going to boo you or throw batteries at you if you're in Philadelphia. But, hey, nice win and nice for Garcia to kind of come in there and put the fire out, literally.
2: All right, here's my question then. Laz, jump in on this, too. Who is pitching tonight for the Arizona Diamondbacks?
4: That would be one Zach Gallen.
2: No.
4: No?
5: Oh,
4: no.
5: The recent call-up, Mitch Bratt. Bratt. The Diamondbacks acquired as one of a few players in the Merrill Kelly trade last year at the deadline.
2: Who is that again?
5: Mitch Bratt.
4: How is it? Where was numbers down in Reno? Have you seen how he
5: looked?
4: No,
5: let me go check for you.
4: Yeah, check his numbers down in Reno. But this is where this team is at. And then on Friday, I looked at the schedule. It's still TBD.
2: Yeah.
4: To be determined. Gallen's Thursday, and there might be some touchdowns scored in that game.
5: So Mitch Bratt in Reno with the Aces had a 2.84 ERA, an 0.95 WHIP, and he had a 42-12 strikeout to walk ratio over about 50 innings. So
2: I
5: pretty solid down
4: there.
2: Yeah.
4: I think that. You know, get over the jitters, survive the first inning, get settled down. Hey, E-Rod last night, 6 2/3, only 3 hits. The guy was dialed in.
2: He was.
4: The 5 strikeouts, so he had the 3 walks, but he was dialed in, and you really watch him, and you go, wow, thank God for E-Rod until Scirocco can get back. And then the rest of them, when Ryan Nelson eventually comes back, it's Rodriguez, and the rest of them, right?
2: And the rest.
4: Yeah.
2: That's pretty much
4: it. So, E-Rod, you're going to have to toe the rope, big fella.
5: And for the Cardinals, we got Peoria native and Mountain Ridge High School native Matthew Liberatore pitching for the Cardinals, who I watched throw a no-hitter against my high school when I was back in high school, probably 2017 or 18, threw a no-hitter at our school.
2: Wow.
5: He's a beast.
2: Wow. Through a no-hitter in high school?
4: Yeah, I know.
2: Wow.
5: Mountain Ridge High School, they won state, I think, 2 or 3 years. Him and Nolan Gorman, who's also a Cardinal, they were on the same
4: team.
5: Hell,
4: I used to throw no-hitters in high school for crying out loud.
5: I threw one in Little League. Does that count?
2: Yeah, pretty close.
4: What? Yes, it does.
2: Yeah, it does. Hey, our first segment presented by Lerner and Rowe. That's right. All you do is make one call. 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We are just getting started. Coming up next, Replay Rewind. Rockin' the Nooch with Jimmy B, ESPN 620.
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1: Swanson is 3-2. Swung on, barrel down the left field line. That's fair, and it's going to ricochet off the wall. Moreno will score. Vargas has to stop at third. It's Arenado in Busch Stadium once again, and his RBI double gives the D-backs a 1-0 lead in the ninth.
2: Thank you to Arizona Sports for the highlight. That was the first run of the game. Top of the ninth inning.
3: Hey, Nolan, I love you, but don't do that against your whole team, man.
2: After they gave him a standing O.
3: I tell you what, it was crickets. It literally was crickets for nine innings.
2: Yeah.
3: And then he squared one up, and you went, uh-oh. And you just kind of looked at that from there. And you know that you know, coming into this game, I was just wondering, after the 3-2 victory by the Cardinals, I said, pitching held up pretty good. Mm-hmm. That being the Cardinals. I spoke too soon. This was a team that had lost 6 out of 10, had given up 58 runs in the 10 games, getting outscored 58-55. And last night, the dam pretty much broke for this Cardinals team last night. And the Diamondbacks took advantage of it.
2: There you go. As I mentioned, all of the runs for both teams were scored in the ninth inning. So now the Cardinals with a 1-0 advantage and Lourdes Gurriel at bat.
1: The 3-2. Swinging a ground ball up the middle and through. That's a base hit. Vargas will score. Arenado's going to be waved around third. Here's the throw by Nootbaar. It's not even close. Arenado scores standing. Gurriel to second. It's a 3-0 Diamondback lead.
2: So there you go. They go on to take a 4-0 lead. And then all of a sudden, Minooch, Paul Sewald forgot to bring his pitching arm.
3: It's interesting. You hear in the background, you actually heard boos from the Cardinal crowd. Yeah, Sewald, he really struggled there for the two-thirds of the inning. And you just went, wow, this guy's either he's money. He's got 17, 18 saves on the year. And he just couldn't find it. Or they had a pretty good – a lot of times I think – we got to give the forward scouting a little more credit than we do. When Sewald comes in, they go over all the pitchers, all the relievers with the hitters, and remind them when somebody's coming in, hey, you'll look for this, this, and this. When he gets to this count, you'll probably see this, or whatever the situation is. So I think a lot of times we got to give the forward scouting a little credit, but he was grooving pitches.
2: Ooh.
3: Hit it if you can, and they did. They hit it hard, and they got back in the game.
2: After the game, Arenado talking about how he needed this and how the team needed the win.
4: Yeah, you know, it felt good to come through. You know, it feels like it's just really hard right now. I don't know why, but it was nice to come through against a good arm. He had really good stuff, and luckily I was able to work a good at-bat, but it wasn't just me. It was everybody in front of me also having great at-bats. You know, nobody really feels really great, but just everyone's still battling out there, and you got to love that.
2: Well, and your starting pitcher kept you in the game. Arenado, in that same little presser after the contest, talking about the performance, as my esteemed colleague Dan Minucci refers to him as, E-Rod.
4: Eduardo's just been so good for us. He's always given us a chance to win ball games. His record should be a lot better. You know, we feel like we should pick him up a lot more than we have, but as long as he continues to do his thing, we're going to win some ball games. But he's just been phenomenal for us, and I love playing behind him.
3: You know, he's keeping the ball down. I remember last year when he was getting lit up, the ball was up, his sliders were up, fastballs were up. He's just keeping it down. Now, again, he's thrown a lot of pitches, 6 2/3, 95 pitches. But, you know, the bullpen's come in behind him and done a good job, except for Sewald in that case last night. Mm-hmm. But I just think that if he can just kind of hold serve and continue to pitch as well as he's pitching in the National League, that'll really bode well for this team until they can get any kind of traction. I will say this. Maybe Arenado starts to come out a little bit. He squared that ball up. He crushed that ball down that left field line.
2: It was driven.
3: So maybe that's something he feels pretty good about. He can get that confidence. Just hit the ball hard. I mean, I think for Nolan Arenado, those days of 30, 35 home runs, I think, are some of the situations that a lot of fans of him probably are not going to see. And I think that those are things that are probably going to be very interesting as they move down the road. They got two more against this Cardinals team. So save that until you get to Tampa, Nolan Arenado.
2: All right. So last night, NBA draft, all of the conversation here in the Valley, of course, is Coach Pete, as he played at Perry, played at U of A for a season, and now he is going to play for the Phoenix Suns. Former star player Avery Johnson won an NBA title, won an NBA title as a coach as well with the San Antonio Spurs. Here is his thoughts on Coach Pete.
5: You know, I played against Larry Johnson, who played at UNLV and played against us in 99 with the New York Knicks. He has a similar body, you know, 6'8", 245 pounds. He'll fit right in. He puts a lot of pressure on the defense. You know, he drives bigger guys off the dribble. He does a nice job of posting up smaller defenders. You know, we'll see if he can improve his shot. But this is a nice opportunity for him to stay in the state of Arizona. You have a ton of fans playing with the Suns. They obviously know who he is. He doesn't have to go very far. So I'm excited. I like this pick for the Phoenix Suns, however he got to Phoenix.
3: Here's the thing. That's quite the comp for Larry Grandmama Johnson.
2: I agree.
3: That's a huge comp.
2: That is.
3: I mean, Larry Johnson was all that and then some.
2: The first 4 or 5 years, and then he had the back surgery.
3: Yes.
2: And he was never the same. But the first 4 or 5 years, Mnuch, man, he was sensational.
3: And he was so fun to watch in college, too, at UNLV.
2: Yes.
3: I mean, that's a hell of a comp. That's a comp to live up to. I don't even know if Coach Pete knows who Larry Johnson is, but he should go back and look at that. But Avery Johnson, as you mentioned, won a title as a player, won a title as a coach. He understands, and I think he nailed it. And a lot of the pundits that know his game really do understand that, hey, look, he's got a pretty good game except for the shot, and he will improve. And I think one of the things he improves on, if he can bring that together over the next 2 or 3 years, you know, whether he lives up to a Larry Johnson-esque type of career or not, we'll have to see, but the intangibles and the physicality are there, and that's the common thing you hear from everybody.
2: Let me follow up with what he said as well, that he can post up players on the block. We have not seen a lot of that with the Phoenix Suns. That has just not happened because they really don't have a strong post-up player. So it'll be interesting for me to see if indeed the amount of minutes that Coach Pete gets, and also is he going to be on that block, and is he going to be able to post up and have success?
3: Key word there is strong.
2: There you go.
3: Yeah, that is strong, that can move some bodies. That's why the extra 10 pounds to 20 pounds will bode him very well to put that on so he can go compete with those big bodies down low, with the Hardensteins of the world and some of the other. And if Catman were ever to go down low at all, I mean, you would see that big boy.
2: He does post from time.
3: He does. He does.
6: But I like big
3: boys. There you go. Lean that big old butt on whomever. But the quickness and the explosiveness are the other things that Avery Johnson talks about with Coach Pete.
2: World Cup continuing. USA plays tomorrow. They have already advanced into the round of 16. The stars for individual teams have just been sensational. I'll just reference one goal from yesterday. This is Portugal.
7: Bruno Fernandes. Neto sprinting down the right. Ronaldo through the middle. It's Cristiano Ronaldo for Portugal. It's 3-0. And Ronaldo strikes again.
2: That's the second goal of the game. So we've seen Ronaldo, Messi,
3: Mbappe
2: and Haaland also scoring as well for Norway. I mean, all of the big name players have shown up.
3: And the thing is, I guarantee you, if one does it, the other gets motivated to do it as well, too.
2: Yes.
3: And we are getting a rare opportunity after a four-year period to see all these guys on the pitch at the same time. I mean, who knows if Messi's going to be around in 4 years or Ronaldo. Mbappe will. But some of those guys go, wow, these guys are at the peak of their careers playing outstanding soccer. And I think that this is one of those eras, guys, that we're going, wow, we're seeing 4 or 5 really top-notch players that we may not see 4 years from now. So this is, enjoy this era, enjoy this World Cup, because this group of outstanding players, specifically the three you mentioned, we may never see it together at the same time.
2: I'm with you on that. 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That's all. 602-977-1900. All right, more on the Suns and Koa Pete getting to join the Phoenix Suns. He was the last pick in the first round, and the Suns made a deal with second-round picks to bring him back home to the Valley of the Sun. Suns radio analyst Tim Kempton, who, by the way, used to use his big backside as well when he was on the court playing for the Phoenix Suns. He's coming up next. Right now, let's get you to a ESPN Radio 620 Sports Center update.
6: It's now time for your Rocco Minucci with Jimmy B's ESPN 620 Sports Center update. I'm Matt Lazarus. The D-backs picked up a much-needed win last night, rallying late in the ninth to beat the St. Louis Cardinals 4-3 and even up that series at one apiece. The rubber match gets underway at 4:45 this afternoon, with recent call-up Mitch Bratt expected to get the start for the Snakes as they look to secure a series win. And on the hardwood, the Phoenix Suns traded up into the first round of the NBA draft last night, selecting hometown product and Arizona Wildcat Koa Pete with the 30th overall pick. The Arizona native now gets his chance to stay home as his NBA career begins in a Phoenix Suns uniform. Nobody does happy hour like Twin Peaks. Nobody. 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
1: Execution on that possession for Florida.
2: Xavier Lee, it's his second three of the night.
1: Oh! Koa Pete from the Raptors!
2: Here comes Bradley. Bradley gives it to Pete.
3: Thank you to TNT Sports for the highlight. Koa Pete was the selection in the NBA draft by the Phoenix Suns. That means Tim Kempton is our guest. You know him, longtime Suns radio analyst, former player, and he's got a big butt, and he pushed people around. That was the theme of our show yesterday, was big-ass guys, and he joins us right now. You can follow him on X at SunsTK. Again, that's SunsTK. TK. Okay, so first off, Pete's about 6'8", 235-ish, can probably balloon up easily to 250. In your estimation, big man, is this exactly what the doctor ordered for the Suns?
4: Well, he's a nice piece. I mean, don't, you know, he's the 30th pick, so let's not put too much pressure on the kid from the get-go. And I don't like him at 250. I like his athleticism. I like the way he moves right now. Sometimes, you know, weight is overrated for, you know, mobility, agility, you know, speed, and being able to move around the court, especially the way, you know, the game is played today. But I like him. He's a tough kid, obviously local. He's won wherever he's been. He can guard multiple positions. He's really good in the mid-range game. He handles the ball well for his size. So for the Suns to get up to the 30th pick and get him through New York and Dallas and whatever other team they went through to get him, you know, congratulations. I do think he's a nice piece.
5: I think the one thing when we've watched him, I watched him through Perry High School and at U of A. The thing I like with his, you talk about his size, but his speed, his physicality, his energy, his hops. All the above. At that size, they were talking about, I think, Tim, you might have mentioned this a few weeks ago, we're talking about the locals who'll be in the draft. To have that kind of burst for a big kid like that is also very prominent.
4: Yeah, without a doubt. And you know, you look at today's day and age, they talk about positionless NBA. So to be versatile, to be able to play a number of positions on both ends of the floor, obviously, I think that's one of the best things going for him, and the way he competes. He's won wherever he's had to go in high school at Perry, at U of A. He had a really good 1 year there. So, yeah, obviously the kid's got to grow. He's got to develop more. But that's what the development G League is for. That's what all those development coaches that you have on staff are for, and you put them in the gym. And, you know, there's plenty of people he can get in the gym with this summer, and those young guys with, you know, obviously Ryan Dunn and Oso and Kamon Malawach and Rashear. I mean, that's a nice little group to be working out with this summer, trying to get better.
5: Tim, how would you define today's power forward or four in today's NBA?
4: Well, it's so different. Obviously, the perfect guy is probably about 6'10", okay. 240. You know, can shoot it from three, but and is a strong rebounder. I think that's your ideal four position right there. You know, a guy with size but versatility. You know, big enough to play against some of the longer guys in the league, able to stretch the floor, and be athletic. So he's probably just a little bit smaller than you like. Obviously, he doesn't shoot it great from the three-point line yet, but he's got a lot of other things that he does really well. You know, Manute, you and I have talked about it all the time. It's pretty easy in my book. Mm-hmm. Identify strengths and weaknesses, mm-hmm. and put a guy in position to be successful. Mm-hmm. So you know what Koa Pete does. Now put shooters around him on the floor. You know that give him room to work in that mid-range area. And then on the defensive end, he's able to switch. So, you know, everybody wants to switch. Koa Pete can switch and play three or four different people.
3: Tim Kempton's our guest on the Right Toyota guest line. Timmy, take me then to Mnuchin and I had a conversation about how he could play bully ball in college, but when you get to the NBA, everybody is as big as you, if not bigger. Will he have to change his low block game much, or will he still be able to bully guys around?
4: Yeah, I think he'll still be able to use that game because what's the word and the verbiage that they used in the playoffs? Create space.
3: Mm-hmm.
4: So he's got a nice little shot, and you go to his highlights and you look at him knock down everything inside the free throw line. So if he can create space and get that shot off, then he'll be fine. So I think his physicality will help him well. Yeah, there may be, you know, but now, here again, now you have sets where he goes from the top of the key or he goes from the wing where he does, you know, if he's got a bigger player on him and he doesn't have to overpower him. But now because he does handle the ball, now you take him a step out, give him a little bit more space. So that goes back to identifying strengths and weaknesses and using them up in the right matchup. You know, one of the things he did really well in college was the high pick and roll.
3: Uh-huh.
4: So now you set the high pick and roll. Now you got a smaller guy in him. Now he uses that bully ball that you talked about because he's got the smaller ball, the smaller guy on him. So it's all about the sets. It's all about how you use them to get him again to use his strengths against people in situations.
5: What player on that bench will he be competing for minutes with, Tim? Who's going to be the competition to get those minutes to play?
4: Well, I think it's all those guys that we just talked
5: right.
4: about. You know, you look at you know, Oso's a little bit longer. Obviously, Ryan Dunn's probably a little bit more athletic, a little bit faster, but they're all right in there. How can they distinguish themselves? You know, obviously, you're going to see Kaman and Rashir and Koa Pete at Summer League. So, you know, you see how they compete. You see who the guys match up well and play well in Summer League and practices. So, you know, it's all those guys right in there that we just talked about, the guys that'll be working together to get better, competing, and see who comes out on top and who the coaching staff trusts most.
3: All right. This is a burning question that Mnuchin and I discussed.
4: Burning
3: question, pal. Well, Mnuchin and I
5: serious discussed, stuff
3: yeah,
5: here,
3: serious
5: Tim.
3: Serious stuff, yeah. So
5: stop the presses.
3: We know that it's been all about big butts today. So we know
4: right.
3: that if you've got one, you can move people around down low on the block. So the burning question is, who had the bigger butt, Barkley or Oliver Miller?
4: Definitely Charles. Charles knew how to use it. Oliver may have had a bigger butt, but Charles knew how to use it better. So I'll go with Charles on that one for sure.
5: I call it, you got to have that base. You got to have that ass, Tim. If you're going to be down
4: yeah,
5: low.
4: And Charles was low. He knew how to use that
3: yeah.
4: stuff. He was on balance. Oliver played a little bit more straight up and down. So I'll go with Chuck all day long.
5: So what advice does Tim Kempton give Koa Pete
3: yeah.
5: before he starts practicing and what have you? Just says, hey, Koa, sit down. I got four or five things to give to you. Hopefully you take them and learn from. What would be some of the key points you give him for advice?
4: Well, first and foremost, you know, come in with a great attitude and be willing to work. You have more things available to you now than you have ever had in your life. Find a coach, you know, that wants to work with you every day. Get in there early and work on those weaknesses in your individual time. During your team situations, go to your strengths. Work on your weaknesses individually, you know, and incorporate them slowly. But early on, do what you do well and really emphasize that. Obviously, rebounding is something that the Suns can use a lot of. So go after that ball in all your workouts, all your scrimmages, all your practices, and then your game time in those summer league. That's one thing that that can really stand out, not only as a helpful situation, but as a stat that will show up big. And then, you know, just go out there and be yourself. Work hard, you know, improve individually and do what you're good at. You know, just go out there and be who you are. Don't try to be someone that you're not.
5: Hey, before I let you go, just want to talk to you real quick. It seems as though Colin Gillespie and Jordan Goodwin might have given the Suns a hometown discount. A lot of reports out there saying Gillespie was offered $3 to $4 million more, as was Goodwin. Key phrase here, that's got to speak volumes to the organization, the kind of culture they have here.
4: It sure does. Guys want to, and again, that's people. How many times have we seen guys sign for money and then they disappear?
5: Sure.
6: Yeah.
4: Happens all the time. They already know what their role is here with Phoenix. They have a coaching staff that they've worked with. They know the players that are here. So they may have gave up the money thinking that this is the best situation for me. You know, obviously some guys want to be better players instead of just grabbing money, because we've seen that happen where guys have gone for the money, their role changes, their game changes, and you stop hearing about them.
3: Timmy, it's always great, pal, when you're on the show with us. Thank you for everything.
5: So you're on the record. Charles Barkley had the bigger ass between he and God rest his soul of Oliver Miller. God, okay, yeah. So we're on the record. We're taking a poll here.
4: There you go. Check.
5: Thank you, buddy.
3: Thanks, Timmy.
4: Talk to you guys.
3: All right. See you. Tim Kempton, everybody. I can't believe we were having debate on who had the bigger backside.
5: You got to have that base, Jimmy B.
3: I understand.
5: But you know what's interesting? Because you look at all the big men over the years that have got that base.
7: And
5: you can move that button, move and get that base. I think those are some things that gave Charles Barkley the Hall of Fame career.
3: Man, you're not kidding.
5: He had.
3: Yeah, he was terrific at using it. Hey, Timmy's presented today by All City Towing. And you can join All City Towing. 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
3: All right, everybody, welcome back in. 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
5: You know, we can't make this stuff up, folks. The theme is big butts,
3: yeah,
5: big bass, a little bit of ass, it helps. Well, on this day, 1992, speaking of big butts, the Orlando Magic select Shaquille O'Neal.
3: Oh, yeah.
5: The number one overall pick in the NBA draft. The superstar from LSU went on to become a four-time NBA champion, 15-time All-Star, MVP, Hall of Famer, and one of the most dominant players in league history, and one of the biggest asses to ever grace the NBA. How appropriate here on June 24th. Jimmy probably remembers this, the longest match ever played.
3: Oh, I watched
5: going somebody. Back to 2010 on this day. John Isner finally defeated Nicholas Mahut at Wimbledon, the longest tennis match in history. The match lasted 11 hours and 5 minutes over 3 days.
3: That's right.
5: With Isner winning the fifth set 70-68.
3: Yeah.
5: The scoreboard actually ran out of room to display the score. A little side note here, the match was so long it stopped twice because of darkness.
3: Right.
5: Lasted 3 days and featured 183 total games. Nobody since then has ever come close. And last but not least, on this day in 1979, a guy named Ricky Henderson made his MLB debut and stole the first base of what would become a record-setting career. So there you go, Shaquille O'Neal leading off the base ass butt day back in 1992.
3: Yeah. But oh man,
5: how appropriate. We can't make this stuff up.
3: No, it just dropped right in front of us. Like, you know, he just sat on it. So, I can't believe I dropped that one out.
5: Hang with us, Laz.
3: Yeah, it gets better.
13: We've had quite a theme for this first hour of the show.
5: Yes, we have.
13: I'm not sure if the audience likes it or not, but we're in for it.
3: Yeah. I can tell you that. Try the veal.
5: Yeah,
3: the nightclub show will continue.
5: Jimmy opening act at the Hilton Inn at 9:30. You're right.
3: Oh, no, 9:30 is too late for me.
5: Oh, yeah.
3: 7:30. You can do the late show. Football. 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
5: Well, some tight ends are getting paid.
3: Wait a minute.
5: Yeah.
3: Did you just say tight end?
5: Yes, it's part of the theme. Yeah, it's part of the theme. Guys, we can't make this up. It just falls in our lap, and we just drive that point home from that standpoint at all. Kyle Pitts, he's getting paid.
3: Yep.
5: He just signed a 3-year, $54 million extension that includes $36 million guaranteed over the next two seasons. He's coming off one of his

0: fast, how about this? Brenton Strang, the Jaguars tight end, has agreed to a 3-year extension worth up to $48 million. Ooh. With $25 million guaranteed. Strang, who is 25, is in the final year of his rookie contract. So basically, he had a very good year last year.
1: Yeah.
0: He was the 61st pick overall in 2023. One of the top tight ends in the league and in that division. He had 46 catches, 540 yards, and 3 touchdowns in just 12 games. He missed the balance of the season because of a hip injury. So is this very interesting, or was this very, hang with me here, Jimmy, strange that he followed up and signed the next day after the Pitts signing? So there's a couple tight ends side that happened yesterday. How about the Tennessee Titans?
1: Okay, how about them?
0: Jeffrey Simmons.
1: Yeah.
0: The 3-year contract extension with this defensive lineman. Talk about De Niro. The deal's worth $105 million with $100 million guaranteed. Posted a career-high 11 sacks last season. Along with his 11 sacks, Simmons led the all-NFL interior defensive linemen in solo tackles, 39. Tackles for loss, 17. Sacks, 11. Sack yards, 79. Quarterback pressures, 60. Don't want that guy hounding me in the pocket. His pressure rate was 14.5. And forced fumbles, he's tied for third. He was named first-team All-Pro and selected to the Pro Bowl for the fourth time in his 7-year career. So there's a few guys right there that are getting paid. Going to go to Buffalo, our old stomping grounds here,
1: yeah,
0: Jimmy
1: man.
0: B.
1: Yeah, man.
0: They opened up the brand new stadium, the $2.1 billion stadium. And folks, there's no roof to it. But they do have what they used to do at the old Dallas Cowboys Stadium. The top of the roof will come about both sides to about just over the top of the fans.
1: Yes, the fans will be covered.
0: They'll be covered, so come, but there'll be that opening in there for the snow, the sleet,
1: yep,
0: the wind.
1: Uh-huh.
0: But thank God the opening panels won't be open in the end zones like they have at SoFi Stadium.
1: They have that hole there so God can watch the Bills
0: exactly
1: play.
0: Right. Exactly right. They kind of took a phrase from the Dallas Cowboys.
1: Correct.
0: Jim Kelly, we're happy to report, is doing well. Did not know this until yesterday at the opening ceremony, as I had mentioned. He had suffered a stroke back in March. He said he's doing much better. He said he's got a little numbness in his left hand. His speech is coming around. But he was there at the opening ceremonies with a lot of former Buffalo Bill players that were there. So Godspeed to Jim Kelly and all the Buffalo Bill fandom that finally have their new stadium. Well, I remember when the old old War Memorial, the Rock Pile.
1: Yeah.
0: And then the Bill Stadium, Rich Stadium, became Ralph Wilson Stadium. And I forget what the last name was, the last sponsorship was.
1: Highmark.
0: Yeah. So they finally got it.
1: And Highmark transferred over to the new stadium.
0: So the National Football League wanted to emphasize a few things with the Brendan Sorsby, not allowing him to be part of the supplemental draft. They shot down the application. There's a multitude of reasons. But the one thing the National Football League has emphasized, did I say emphasized?
1: You did.
0: Emphasized. According to the National Football League, he has no recourse to appeal or sue, since in the last CBA agreement with the National Football League Players Association and the league, the NFL has full authority. Did you hear me say
1: that? I heard that. Yeah.
0: Full authority on the supplemental draft. And on part of that, he is not a member of the bargaining unit. So you can't sue an organization you're not a member of.
1: There you go.
0: There's no way you can go down this road. So the one thing that they also said yesterday is they would highly recommend he get himself ready for the 2027 draft, that he possibly, key phrase there, possibly may be eligible for that as well, too. This story, Brendan Sorsby's issues are not going away anytime soon, guys, because I will say this whole gambling thing and the way he handled it, and then he's just now getting therapy, but the years and years that he spent and did it, they are looking at him with a squinted eye. I think he'll probably be good for 2027, but it'll just be a matter of who drafts him and where they draft him. Because I can't think of another situation where gambling was involved with an individual coming out, whether coming out in the draft. I've seen the drug situation.
1: I've seen that.
0: Yeah, we've seen drugs and we've seen the rumors that were out there.

0: I mean, the rumors of Dan Marino being a pothead were false, and he dropped, fortunately, right into the lap
1: of the Miami Dolphins.
0: I mean, there's that kind of stuff. But this one's a little more. This one's going to be very tough because of the gambling issues and how the Shield wants to protect any of that from leaking or oozing into the National Football
2: League. But Manoj, don't you have to understand that the NFL now has embraced the gambling?
0: As long as it's not their players.
2: There you go.
0: They get it.
2: Yes.
0: There's a caveat.
2: But they have embraced gambling, and they have embraced the money.
0: And that's the contradiction.
2: That's it.
0: But they will monitor anybody that's an active NFL player to the nth degree. And I agree with you, Jim. It's somewhat of a contradiction.
2: Yes.
0: Call what you want, but just their players, they don't want that to leak into the playing mode of the association.
2: Hey, coming up in our next hour, Campus Quickies. Boy, oh boy, 7 Big 12 players were drafted. 7 of them. Campus Quickies is on the way. Rock and Manoj with Jimmy B. ESPN 620.
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1: Swanson is 3-2. Swung on, barreled down the left field line. That's fair, and it's going to ricochet off the wall. Moreno will score. Vargas has to stop at third. It's Arenado in Busch Stadium once again, and his RBI double gives the D-backs a 1-0 lead in the ninth.
2: All right, everybody, welcome back in. Thank you to Arizona Sports for the highlight. The win last night, 4-3. All the runs scored in the ninth inning. That's it. Yep, that was Arenado with the double, and that produced the first run of the game. It was the Diamondbacks scoring four in the ninth, and then in the bottom of the ninth, the Cardinals came back and put three on the board. Cardinals hang on. They lose that game, by the way, at 4-3 to the Diamondbacks. Mnuch, this is, it's always good when you get a win. And we had this discussion about how important this series is. And people will say, well, it's the middle of June. Why is it that important? Well, it's obvious to at least Mnuch and I, and that is you are competing against the St. Louis Cardinals for a wild card spot. And Mnuch will elaborate on how important it is to win those series.
3: Yeah, we've seen this before that, the games matter in June, July, and August because, you get down to the last week or 2 weeks, they're going to look at head-to-head competition with who you played. So let's just say the Cardinals, who are currently, they're in first place in the wild card. So if you got the Phillies, you got the Cubs, on and on and on. So if you're in the ninth position where the Cardinals, Diamondbacks are right now, then you kind of go, well, even though they're one game back, a lot of folks are like, well, they're only one game back. Well, those other guys in front of them, they've got to play them. So if it comes down to even Steven, or you're one game, or you're even, where it was a couple years ago when they went to the World Series that year. Okay, who won the head-to-head?
2: Yeah, that was the key.
3: If the Cardinals and them are battling for that number three spot, who won the head-to-head? If it's the Phillies, they and the Phillies are battling for head-to-head, that third spot, who won the head-to-head? So these games matter. And I think that what Torrey Lovello, the skipper of this Diamondback ball club, has said is, look, these games matter. We got to take advantage with runners in scoring position or winning the close games or somebody coming out of the bullpen and shutting down the opponent's bats or playing good solid defense or not making gaffes on the bases or just making sure we play good solid baseball and get the bats going when they have to. So that's why these games matter when you're playing your National League teams, when you've got seven or eight teams in front of you that are vying for that third spot in the wild card. So you can't just wait till, we get to August. When you get to August, if you're three or four or five games back of the wild card, good luck and good bowling. You'll never catch those other four or five teams in front of you. So I think that's why this was a nice win for this Diamondback team. And then for Nolan Arenado, hallelujah. He had a base hit with a runner in scoring position. Woo-hoo! He had been 0-for the last month and a half. He'd had the worst runners in scoring position average. And this team, as of until yesterday's game, was 18-for-87 with runners in scoring position. Now, yesterday they weren't much better. They were just 2-for-13. But Arenado was 1-for-1. And then again, Marte was 0-for-1. Gurriel stepped up. Mm-hmm. He was 1-for-2. But after that, there's nobody else that stepped up. So you get those two base hits, which are needed when you're chasing a team like the Cardinals, who are in second place in the National League Central to the Brewers. Those are things that matter when you look at these games. So, you need those bats or those guys that are those seasoned veterans, like a Nolan Arenado, to come through, even though it was in the last inning, to come through and produce for you when it matters. And last night it mattered.
2: It did matter. Laz, you told us who the starting pitcher was going to be tonight for the Arizona Cardinals. Let everybody know who this guy is.
4: Yeah, the starter for the D-backs. I know what you meant, though.
2: Thank you,
4: D-backs. Cardinals are equally as bad, so I get it.
3: Jim, you okay over there?
2: Yeah.
3: Okay. I'll get you some more coffee.
2: Well,
3: or tea.
2: They're playing the Cardinals.
4: Yeah.
2: I
4: knew where you were going.
3: We're at the point now. We know where Jimmy's going. We kind of. We get it. Yeah, they're in the same ballpark. Yeah.
4: Pitching for the D-backs tonight is going to be Mitch Bratt. That's who the D-backs actually got as one of a few players in the trade last year at the deadline when they sent Merrill Kelly to the Texas Rangers. And he's posted pretty good numbers in AAA for the Reno Aces. A 2.84 ERA with a sub-1 whip and a 42-12 strikeout-to-walk ratio. And he actually strikes out, about 9 guys per 9 innings.
2: Oh, I like that.
4: So he's been pretty good, the left-handed Canadian.
3: Yeah, I've never heard of the
2: Canuck.
3: I never heard of the town. He's from Ontario. So Wannabe or Waterby or somewhere there in Ontario.
2: Okay.
3: And then Liberatore, the Phoenix native, as Laz was reminding us.
2: Yes.
3: He's struggling a little bit, though. He's at 5.25 ERA. Big, tall lefty, though. He can bring the heat. But if he can kind of settle down, this is one of those games. You got a rookie taking the bump for the Diamondbacks.
2: Mm-hmm.
3: You got a guy that's struggling, 5.25 ERA for the Cardinals. I don't know, Jimmy, the first 1-8 wins this game. It might be an 8-7.
4: Liberatore started the year really, really well. So if you're not careful, he'll go 7 or 8 scoreless.
3: Sure.
4: So he's had a great start. He might have slowed down a little bit. But for a while, it looked like he was going to be an all-star, which I don't think it's the case anymore.
2: No.
4: But he's a solid starting pitcher for the Cardinals.
3: Yeah, he has struggled.
2: Yeah.
3: So here's the thing. It's interesting, you know, the ups and downs of a starting pitcher throughout the year.
2: Okay.
3: If you can catch him when they're down, his last few outings he's really struggled, then that's key. But to your point, Laz, if all of a sudden he finds it and gets that groove again or finds that slot, he's very difficult to hit. Now, here's a lefty coming at you, you know, bringing it about 95 to 98. He's got a slider at 90. Changeup is about 85. If a guy gets in a groove, they're tough. So I always figure if a guy's struggling, jump on him early. And then with the rookie, here's the thing. If you're the Cardinals, you've never seen this kid before.
2: No, you
3: have. Really don't know.
2: You don't really have a book.
3: You don't have a book on him. You saw what Laz talked about, what he's done in AAA.
2: Mm-hmm.
3: But until a guy goes around 2 or 3 or 4 times in the league, you're up there going, okay, we know he's got this, this, and this from the forward scouting. And that's what's so difficult for a lot of these scouts is watching these guys down in the minor leagues, you know, watching tape, watching film. I'm sure the Cardinals forward scouting probably wasn't given a heads up that he was going to come up and pitch this game, so they got to go back to whatever tape or whatever they have from a lot of their scouts and in the lower leagues. So this could be one of those 3-2 games like we saw the first game and a one-run victory by the Diamondbacks, or first 1-10. I mean, it could be that kind of a game there at Cardinal Stadium.
2: All right, let me drop this on both of you, because as you guys know, I'm the only one on this show with any journalistic integrity.
3: And that went out the door.
2: The rest of you guys,
3: when you said your team, the Eastern Washington, what are they, the Pygmies or whatever they are?
2: Pygmies.
3: Yeah. We busted them, did we not, Laz?
2: The Daffodils.
4: Yeah. We'll never forget it, Jimmy.
3: Yeah, Jimmy, you're toast.
2: Yeah, so at any rate, you have a no name tonight on the mound. Nobody knows who this guy is. We've already established that. Tomorrow, you have Zach Gallen on the mound. Everybody knows who he is and how he has performed in the last 5 starts. So my question to both of you, if you believe that the Diamondbacks are going to win a game in the next 2 days against the St. Louis Cardinals, with what you know, who's going to be on the mound, would you take tonight or tomorrow night?
3: Ooh, that's tough.
2: Hey, I'm just not a pretty face here.
4: Mitch, tonight, 100%.
2: Yeah, are you serious, really?
4: 100%.
3: Yeah, I'd go tonight, because with Mitch Bratt, the lefty, you know, he's from Newmarket, Ontario.
2: Newmarket. Okay,
3: I think that's a suburb of Toronto, if I'm not
2: mistaken.
3: Could
2: be. I think you're right.
3: Yeah, you know what? I think the only reason why, and mine might agree, because they don't know who this kid is.
2: Right.
3: He's a lefty coming at him.
2: Yeah.
3: We got lefty on lefty tonight, so they probably don't have a good book on him. They probably don't understand. Zach Gallen's been around the league a while, so they know what he can do
2: and what he can't do. Yeah.
3: But he's just been struggling, so I might be crazy as it sounds, I might go with the rookie tonight if they've got a good chance. But here's the thing. In a 4-game series, even if they were to lose, Zach Gallen can hopefully find it. if you split the series before you go to Tampa,
2: yeah,
3: that's big for this Diamondback ball club.
2: I get that, but the question was, your Mnuch, your feeling is you would feel better about tonight's game than Zach Gallen on the mound tomorrow night.
3: Yeah, and the only reason why the Cardinals haven't seen this kid, nobody's seen this kid yet, that's really the only one.
2: Okay, that's your reason.
3: But here's the thing, if he goes 4 or 5 innings, heads up, second and third time around, you get a beat on a pitcher, or you start to understand his strengths and weaknesses. That's what you need. So Torey Lovello can get this kid through 4 at least, or 5 innings without a lot of damage. That's a win for Mitch Brott. It really is. Because that second or third time around, that's when you start to see how good a pitcher a kid is one way or the other, or what kind of adjustments this Cardinal team is going to make, because they can score runs.
2: Yeah.
3: I mean, their 10-game series, the last 10 games before this series started, they were outscored 58-55. Doesn't bode well for their pitching, but they were scoring runs
2: to
3: keep up.
2: They were scoring runs.
3: So this team can hit. So I would only say that if you can get him to 5 without a lot of damage and then get the bullpen in, I'd give tonight a better chance.
2: Okay. Laz, I know that you were already on the mic and indicated that you like tonight better. Why is that?
4: Just because, like you guys were saying, they haven't seen Mitch Brott before, so he may go out and give some good stuff for 5 or 6 innings, whereas you already have such a large book on Zach Gallen, his struggles this year. He has not had good velocity with his fastball. It's been very flat, so I just think you know what you're getting with Zach Gallen, and he hasn't been pitching well of late. He's had some spurts this year where he's thrown the ball well for 5 or 6 innings, gotten a quality start, but he is trending in the wrong direction right now. Whereas you've got nothing to lose with this Mitch Brott kid. He may go out and throw 5 or 6 strong innings because they don't have a book on him yet.
2: There you go. That's the game tonight. You can hear it on our sister station, 98.7. All right, quick timeout. When we come back, the Suns, well, they don't have any picks now in the second round. And according to my illustrious compadre, Dan Mnuch, they gave away 622 second-round picks.
3: Well, give or take a few here and there.
2: One or two there. Okay. In order to acquire one Koa.
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2: Pete, we're going to dive into that. It's coming up next. Rocky Mnuch with Jimmy B, ESPN 620.
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0: execution on that possession from Florida.
1: Xavier Lee, it's his second three of the night. Here comes Bradley. Bradley gives it to Pete. Look out below! One highlight after another!
2: 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Where will Koa Pete have an impact for the Suns in his first year?
3: Immediate impact, Jimmy B.
2: In the first year, 1, rebounding, 2, instant offense, 3, defense, 4, physicality. I went rebounding.
3: Okay.
2: Because they need all the help they can get. And I get the physicality aspect of it, but Mnuchin, I went rebounding because they need help on the boards.
3: And if you want to vote, just go to @RockandMnuchin on X or @RockandMnuchin on Instagram. You went the rebounding way. I let this marinate for a little bit.
2: Oh, brother.
3: I agree with you.
2: Freaking opinion.
3: Yeah, I do. Just wait over there, Jimmy B. I don't dance around and moonwalk like you, Michael Jackson. I don't think the instant offense is going to come maybe for maybe a year or two. I like the defensive side. I really like his commitment to defense. The way that we watched him at U of A. Mm-hmm. I mean, I watched this young man for 4 years at Perry High School.
2: I know you did.
3: And I watched him in U of A. I mean, he's dialed in. He might be struggling shooting or having one of those days, but I just like the defensive side. So I was kind of going back and forth between defense and physicality.
2: Okay.
3: Because the guy can bring it, but I really like that his commitment to defense, because we saw that wane from the Suns in the second half of the year. I mean, there was a commitment. Keyword, their commitment the first half of the year by the Suns.
2: Yeah.
3: And I don't know what the hell happened the last month or month and a half for the Suns. So I think the immediate impact that he will commit to is the defensive side. Laz, which you've watched this kid play almost every game last year. Where do you see him? Immediate impact.
4: Yeah, the obvious immediate impact comes with the physicality. Yeah. He is a bruiser and he wears teams down the way he drives the ball to the hoop. And he does it time and time and time again. But with that being said, that's the main part of his game. That's what makes him so efficient and such a great scorer. And that's why he's been a winner for his whole life, because he's just been bigger than most of the guys played against. But people really do sleep on his shooter. He's no three-point sharp shooter. He really struggled with his jump shot from the elbows. But he didn't shoot the ball a lot because he didn't have to. He knew what he was good at in Tucson. And so he took the ball and he took it to the hoop every time. So really, what you've seen is he hasn't shot the ball that much. So yeah, he's shooting 30-some percent from the field, but he only took, I think, 20 or 30 threes last year. So the shooting will improve. That's not going to be his game with the Suns, but he is such a physical specimen that it will carry over into the NBA, and it'll have an immediate impact.
2: News for you. There are lots of physical specimens in the NBA.
3: Yeah, they are.
2: Trust me.
3: How does this one match up?
2: Yes.
3: And I think the key for a lot of us fans or NBA fans, how will he match up versus another 6'8 to 6'10, 250 pounder.
2: Yeah.
3: Versus another, say, 6'6, 250 pounder. I mean, whether they play him at the three or the four, I got to imagine right now, Jimmy, I want to get your thoughts. And is he a three? Is he a true four? I mean, is he a hybrid?
2: Do you play him?
3: He's a tweener.
2: Yeah. He's a tweener.
4: I think he's going to play more of a four, so they don't have to rely him to shoot the ball as much, because he's just a bullier.
2: I agree with that, but he is a tweener, which is not a bad thing. But as his outside shooting improves, then you could probably get in the second or third year more of him playing at the three spot. However, let me just say this, that in the NBA, you are up against a stud every night. And I think people forget that every player that is in the NBA was pretty much a star in college.
3: Sure.
2: Every player was a star in college. So when you go against, and I'll use this, Mnuchin, because this one just really got my panties in a bunch. You remember the playoff game against the Portland Trailblazers. And they brought in Donovan Clingan at 7-2.
3: Oh, yes. Oh,
2: okay, and they had DeVinny as well. He's like 6'9". And they
3: the mismatch.
2: And they dominated the glass.
3: Yeah.
2: Dominated the glass. That, to me, is the most important thing that Koa Pete can help with, and that is block out, grab some boards, play defense, as you mentioned, and then get your points down low when they are available.
3: Yeah, and his game will grow. He's too good an athlete.
2: I agree with that.
3: By the way, folks, he is a phenomenal athlete. This young man growing up, I know the Pete family very, very well. I remember when Ko was coming up, you know, Todd, Pete, I know very, very well, talking about this young man. They had him playing every sport. Dribbling or basketball, because he was a big kid.
2: Yeah.
3: He is at Perry High School, and he doesn't just play well, he dominates. So he's dominating seniors, and he's dominating those guys that are older than him.
2: Yeah.
3: He was also playing up. So in AAU basketball, a lot of things he did, he was always playing up, because he was a big kid.
2: Yeah, yeah.
3: So he was forced to, number one, grow up mentally, grow up physically, because he was going to play against those guys, so he evolved. And then his senior year, you just saw this young man he was a man amongst boys, what he was. But you just think of, he's athletic, he can run the floor, and yes, his game will evolve, and he's going to go through some tough learning lessons. Like you said, you got some dudes down there.
2: I'm telling you.
3: But he moves, when he's in the paint, he moves around so well in the paint that I got to imagine the Suns have got to like the way he can score in the paint, because they didn't have that.
2: Correct.
3: Every game.
2: That is correct.
3: And when the Suns went cold with their outside shooting, we used to say all the time, why don't they go down low?
2: Yeah.
3: I mean, get the go inside out versus outside in.
2: Yep.
3: So hopefully he'll be able to adhere to that from the get go.
2: I hope we're right on this. Hey, look, the kid's a great kid. Mnuch, as he referenced, knows the family very well.
3: He's a hard worker, man.
2: And knows his work ethic, which is exceptional. And that's the kind of guy that you want to draft. But I guess the deficiencies on the Suns raised its ugly head, particularly when we were going down the stretch for the playoffs, because they got pounded on the glass. They got pounded down low. I don't ask me why I keep going back to Portland, but it's just so fresh in my mind because it was a playoff game. Mnuch, they had no
3: answer. Well, that's when it counts.
2: Yeah,
3: that's when it counts.
2: Exactly. They had no answer for Donovan Clingan. He was double-double. He had like 15 points and 16 rebounds and 3 block shots. I mean, it was, you got to have guys like that. And they're hoping that Malawach will turn into a guy like that, that A, he can be down low, be a rim protector, be a strong rebounder, and a solid defensive player who will alter shots and block shots.
3: And I know we had Tim Kempton on in the first hour at 1:30. He talked about, you know, you don't have to be a big guy to be down low, to be able to be creative with your shot and shoot. But I feel with Malawach, he needs to put more weight on, more strength on, because they move him out of the block too easily. And he's a better shooter than we give him credit for.
2: I agree with that.
3: But I don't want to see him, if Mark Williams goes away, we need him down low. I want to see more physicality. I want to see more movement. Now, he's good with, he can go both ways to the rim, right or left.
2: Right or left, yeah.
3: But I just want to see more, establish himself down low. Get him down low, get him stronger. And I think for all three big men, whether they keep Williams or not, or Igodoro, or Malawach, or whoever it is that they have down low, just to get bigger, stronger, faster, but establish a presence. Here's the other thing. You talk about rebounding. How about all the offensive rebounds the Suns gave up last year?
2: They did.
3: That's the thing that drove Suns fans and me batty, was to see those rebounds. Now, a lot of them will go, well, they're three-point shots, and they come off the rim long. I don't care. You know, put a body on the guy that shoots the three-point ball. Mm-hmm. Find somebody and put a body on him. And I think that, and then the turnovers. There's got to be a concerted effort to focus on the turnovers, as this Suns team led the league again in turnovers on average per game, and especially when you get the playoffs. We watched the finals. You watched San Antonio. You watched the Knicks.
2: Mm-hmm.
3: Five turnovers for this team. Eh, maybe seven. Maybe 12 here. Eh, maybe seven or eight.
2: Eight, yeah.
3: And then, on top of that, except for one game, the offensive rebounding by either team was at a minimum.
2: Yes.
3: Now, there was one game, I think it was the third game.
2: It was the game that the Spurs won.
3: The Spurs won.
2: In New York.
3: Exactly. They got more offensive rebounds.
2: They did.
3: It's because the big fella, Wemby, was committed to going down low. So, if there's two areas, hopefully Kopi can help at, handling the ball, taking care of the ball, and just getting his fair share of rebounds. And blocking out. Oh my gosh, what a novel concept. It's like tackling in football. It's a lost art. How about catching the ball? Another lost art in football. Don't get me started about lost arts.
2: All right, I won't. Coming up, campus quickies.
3: I'm moving
2: everybody.
3: A runner over.
2: Here we go. ASU, U of A, and also GCU. But let's get you right now to a Rock'em and Newt's with Jimmy B. ESPN 620 Sports Center update.
4: 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I'm Matt Lazarus. The D-backs picked up a much-needed win last night, rallying in the ninth to beat the St. Louis Cardinals 4-3 and even the series up at a game apiece. Game 3 of the four-game set gets underway at 4:45 this afternoon, with recent call-up Mitch Bratt expected to get the start for the Snakes as they look to build on last night's win. And on the hardwood, the Phoenix Suns traded up into the first round of the NBA draft last night, selecting hometown product and Arizona Wildcat Koa Pete with the 30th overall pick. The Arizona native now gets his chance to stay home as his NBA career begins in a Phoenix Suns uniform. Nobody does happy hour like Twin Peaks. 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
2: Favorite segments to do, and you're probably asking, well, why is that? Because we get a chance to have conversations with three guys that we happen to like. And Mnuch hardly likes anybody. But these three guys...
3: I beg your pardon. I like everybody. These three Even guys, you, Jimmy B. It's hard for me to fathom.
2: Hard for you to say that. Yeah. These three guys we happen to like. Let's begin with ASU. And that means that Hode Rubino is our guest at Devil's Digest, and you can find him on X at Devil's Digest. Hode, welcome, pal, as always. Did it surprise you that seven Big 12 basketball players were selected in the first round the way that they were?
11: Well, I mean, you know, in some respects, you really can't be too surprised because the Big 12, and, you know, maybe there's some bias speaking over here, I think is the best conference in America.
3: Amen, brother. Amen.
11: Yeah. But, you know, there definitely were some history-making notes that took place yesterday. For the first time ever, the Big 12 had the first two overall selections in the NBA draft, as well as four top 10 picks in the NBA draft. And overall, nine of the first 30 picks in the draft did come from this conference. So, in some respects, I'm not surprised, but in other respects, that feels an historic night for the league. And I don't think anybody else needed further proof how challenging the Big 12 is. But if they still needed that proof, I think it came last night.
3: Hode, you've watched a lot of basketball players come up through the ranks of college and go to the National Basketball Association. How do you see Coach Pete's game fitting immediately and then eventually growing in a career?
11: Well, look, I mean, I think in some respects, the Suns, you know, probably did them a solid because there were a lot of draft experts prior to the draft. I thought that Coach Pete made a mistake coming out early. His NBA draft workouts, for the most part, were not impressive. But, you know, I give credit to the Suns thinking that serving some home cooking to somebody like Coach Pete is something that can possibly benefit them. I know his outside shot is one thing he needs to work on, and also maybe not being so much of a tweener but having a more defined niche at the next level. That's another challenge, a challenge that does await him. But I give credit for the Suns for you know, taking maybe a flyer on the hometown kid. And look, I'm a Big Perry High School fan, so mm-hmm. I have a lot of respect for Coach Pete, what he did for the Pumas back in the day.
2: When you take a look at what the Big 12 Conference was able to accomplish this year, and yep, we all agree that it was the best conference in the country, but the way that they, I guess, played throughout the entire year, it was rough, tough basketball. Hode, they let guys play in the Big 12.
11: Yeah, and I think when you look at the makeup of this ASU basketball squad under Randy Bennett, I believe the number is five or six players standing, 6'8" or taller. Mm-hmm. So I think, Randy Bennett, even though he might be a newbie to the Big 12, he understands the style of basketball that's being played. And I think that the physicality of this Sun Devil team has to improve in order for them to make more of a mark in a very, very challenging conference.
3: Hey, got about a minute here. We're going to have former Sun Devil great Jeff Ayers / Jeff Pendergraph on at 3:30, Hode. Yeah. Talk about a guy that set the tone, changed a lot of things at ASU, and went on and had a great pro career.
11: Yeah, absolutely. I mean, he's definitely one of those guys, great player, even better person, and you're right. Back in the day when Herb Zendik was setting the foundation for ASU before James Harden arrived, Jeff was definitely one of those players that was the cornerstone of the program. You know, somebody that, even though he wasn't born and raised in the Valley or went to high school here, he really was a Sun Devil through and through. You know, especially in those games against U of A, you could see the passion just oozing out of him. So he's a player that I have tons of respect for, and I'm very happy that he also was able to win, if I'm not mistaken, at least one ring in the NBA. So kudos to Jeff. Great guy.
2: All right, pal. Thank you. You have a great day.
11: Thank you, guys.
2: There you go. That's Hode Rubino, Devil's Digest. Let's go to Tucson. That means Steve Rivera is our guest. He's been covering AZ Hoops for a long, long, long time. Also, the sports talk show host at Fox Sports 1450. He's on with us right now. So the Suns cut a deal to move into the first round, and they get Koa Pete. So with what took place, Steve, with all of the conversation, and you even referenced it, that people were saying, well, maybe he might should play another season in college. It didn't matter. He still went in the first round.
11: Yeah, I'd have to agree with that. I'll probably say that again today in the show. I'm going on a little bit. And it worked out, didn't it? Going back home and playing playing for a team that really, really wants him, that knows him, has seen him enough and a lot. I think if you're going to go the last, if you're the last guy in the first round, why not make it perfect? And I think this could have been as perfect as it could have been for him.
3: Watching him this 1 year you had down there, Steve, what were some of the strengths and weaknesses, and what do you feel those strengths are that will transcend into the NBA?
11: Well, he's a power guy, right? He likes to play the game. He's a power guy. He's a winner. He's got a high IQ. Can do a lot of things. He's not as good as Luke Walton was at the top of the key in seeing things, because Luke was so fantastic at it. But he has that ability because he has great IQ and can see things. There's only one. I don't say maybe only one. There's probably more. But the most visible is his shooting, of course. But, you know, it takes time, it takes a lot of motion, it takes a lot of time and a lot of repetition. So I think that'll be cured in the next few months. To what degree, I don't know. But the dude, you can't duplicate what he does in other ways, you know, his body, his motor, all that good stuff.
3: I was going to say at 6'8", 235, 240, you've seen a lot of athletes come up and down the highway there, I-10, to go to U of A. Is he one of the better athletes you've seen in the basketball program in the last several years?
11: Yeah, probably maybe top five, top seven.
3: Okay.
11: There's been a lot of guys, you know, you got Richard Jefferson up there. You have Dalen Terry. You got a lot of dudes who kind of can run up and down and do it forever. But yes, obviously built like a rock, strong, can get to the boards. You know, one of Tommy Lloyd's biggest thing was get to the boards. If you're not going to do anything but get to the boards, and that's really how to do.
2: Speaking of Tommy Lloyd, how good are they going to be this coming season? It seems to me that he got enough of the core of the team to stay, and now with what he has added.
3: It looks like he reloaded, Steve.
2: Yeah.
11: We just don't know how good those international kids are.
2: Okay.
11: Probably pretty good. But, you know, I've been doing shows with you guys for a long time and covered this team for a heck of a long time, as you promoted me. I can't remember the last time I said that this team's going to suck. I don't think I've ever said that. And like I said on the show a number of times, don't cry for Arizona. They'll be fine.
3: And one guy we've been remiss to not mention, seeing Burries go to Milwaukee, the 10th pick. How do you think that game will transcend?
11: That's I think it's going to transcend perfectly. He's got that NBA game, you know, can get to the basket pretty easily, not easily, but very well. And it has the outside game from distance that'll kind of fit perfectly into the game. So we'll see, but I think that he'll be fine. Very, very, very good NBA guy.
2: Okay.
11: A lot of upside.
2: Okay. With all of that and the two guys that were selected in Pete and Burries, which guy in your estimation pops first to become a really good NBA player?
11: Well, Burries.
2: Okay.
11: Burries, no question. Yeah. I think only because Koa probably has a lot of room to grow in the position. Where's he going to play? I don't think he's a three. He's got to be a bigger four.
2: Mm-hmm.
11: So he's got a lot to learn and a lot to get used to, if you will.
2: Always good, pal, when you are on the show.
3: You'll have a great show this afternoon, yeah, Steve. Will, I guarantee it, buddy.
2: Yeah, you will.
11: We're going to talk a lot of Suns. That's not always the norm, but we will today. Thank you, guys.
2: All right. I'm going to call into your show and bust on you.
11: Please do. Please do. We like it.
2: Steve Rivera, everybody.
3: Don't wish for that, Steve, at all. You don't want that.
2: It's fun. It's fun. All right. Let's go to GCU. Means Paul Coro is our guest, University Hoops radio analyst. You can find him on X at Paul Coro. That's at Paul Coro. Paul, welcome as always, pal. Before we get into the Mountain West and GCU, quickly your thoughts on what the Suns did in making that deal to acquire Coa Pete.
12: Well, I mean, I think you at least hope it's more than a popularity move with a great local player who has a great legacy from high school to college. But I think in the end, what it is in a very deep draft, you get a guy at the most inexpensive guaranteed for your contract to be cap friendly. And if he has the potential in another draft to be, you know, more of a mid first round pick, and then you've got great value. But in the meantime, you're not really putting a heavy hit on your cap to kind of manage the rest of the roster. And you know you've got a guy that's going to be a hard worker because he obviously has to prove that he can shoot better.
3: And then, Paul, as I mentioned, a couple guys that are projected, Jaden Henley from your backyard and also MJ Collins from Utah State, projected to maybe just might could be going in the second round. What are your thoughts on that?
12: Yeah, for Jaden Henley, he had a breakout year as a GCU senior and put up a stat line, you know, with about 18.6 rebounds, 3 assists, a couple steals a game that only 2 other guys in the country did. So, but you know, even with that, he kind of needed everything after the season ended to rise up on the boards. He went to Portsmouth, which is more of kind of an old school combine, like it's familiar to the old heads.
3: Correct.
12: It used to be a bigger deal, and now it's kind of a tier thing where seniors have to show themselves. And he was an all-tournament guy there. And I think the NBA looks at Jaden Henley very differently because he's only 22. In this age where you have fifth and sixth year seniors who are almost 24, 25 years old, a guy who's 6'7", who really improved his body a lot at GCU with the strength program, is very intriguing to them because he gets downhill and finishes. And he's proven in the past that he can shoot. He became a better defender. So what you've seen is him popping up a lot as a potential late second round pick. Now that's so hard to predict in the NBA second round. You know, the first round is much more of the best candidates and players. The second round, you start getting into team agendas. You know, do they want to draft and stash Euro? Are they really looking at a guy to make the roster? Jaden Henley, regardless of whether he's drafted in the second round or gets a free agent contract, is a potential two-way contract kind of player for a team that you'll see in the summer league. And Nana Owusu-Anane also, not necessarily a second-round candidate tonight, but a guy who will probably end up in the NBA summer league. And you also asked about MJ Collins. That was Utah State guard who really blew up this year. And that's a great example of just opportunity. He was on the bench at Vandy, but had been a starter at Virginia Tech and more than doubled his scoring and became like just this different type of go-to player that gave himself a chance just by being in the right place.
3: And the other one that I did have, but you'd mentioned, Miles Byrd. He's not coming out. He went and signed with Providence. Is that what happened? He's going to stay one more year?
12: Really intriguing guy, right? Like when you see Miles Byrd play at San Diego State last couple of years, he looks like an NBA prospect.
3: Sure.
12: He's a 3-and-D guy, incredible defensive player, best defensive player in the conference, and with instincts and wingspan, athleticism, and then he chose Providence, which was, you know, obviously Big East is great basketball, but curious a move, you know, from San Diego State to go to Providence when there must have been plenty of options out there for him in the college game and maybe in the pros.
3: Plenty of cash out there for him in Providence. That's the key there, PC. I mean,
12: some of these guys are taking a pay cut going to the NBA.
2: That's more than fair. Thanks, man. It's always great when you're on with us. Have a good day.
13: All right, you as well. Thanks.
2: There you go. Paul Coro, everybody, at GCU. 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
21: Bruno Fernandes. Neto sprinting down the right. Ronaldo through the middle. It's Cristiano Ronaldo for Portugal. It's 3-0. And Ronaldo strikes again.
4: All right, guys, we are reaching the end of the group stages here. So they are really jamming a lot of games into these last couple of days. We have a high 6 games today. A couple of them are already final. I'll run you through those ones. Bosnia beat Qatar 3-1 this morning in a game that gives them a good chance to advance into the knockout stages. But we'll have to wait and see what happens with some of these other games to see where they stand in their group. And then a big one, a really big one that took place this morning. Switzerland versus Canada, with the winner of that one clinching their group. So that was 0-0 deep into the second half. But Switzerland scored two late goals, both right after the half. And Canada got one back in the 76th minute. But it wasn't enough. So we'll have to see if Canada can squeak through in one of those.

0: spoiler, because Morocco is trying to make it out of that group with Scotland and Brazil. So that's a loaded group. And so it's going to be close to see which of those two teams can make it out of the group. I have a hunch the third may still get one of those wild card spots. But those first two spots to win that group, that gets you in a much better position going forward. And then the other game starting at 3 here in 10 minutes are the two teams I just mentioned. Scotland versus Brazil.
1: Can't wait.
0: They haven't played well, Brazil. They have not played very well here in these group
2: stages.
0: They've
2: been a little scruffle-upless, haven't they?
0: Yeah, they're older nowadays. Yeah. Neymar is still on the team, but he's not touching the pitch. They have some stars like Vinicius Jr., and they still have Rafinha playing at striker. But it's going to be interesting to see. With a win here against Scotland, they'll still win their group, but they haven't looked as fresh as they should. And Scotland fans have slammed their way into the United States. They have been everywhere. I don't know if you saw the videos over on the East Coast. They've been playing in Boston this whole time.
2: Did you see the Norway fans in Times Square?
0: Unbelievable.
3: Oh, hey, I love it when they just sit down in the middle of the street and start rowing.
2: Yeah, we'd like them to start tipping everybody on the servers as well, too, if you would please. Big story. Rock brought this up on Monday. And there's a huge story last night on the news everywhere. So, you know, Rock said they're not accustomed to tipping their servers because they pay them good wages.
3: Yeah.
2: In fact, we were over in Italy. They're saying, well, it's not recommended you tip because they get good wages. We tip anyway. We still tip 20%.
3: Sure.
2: So that's the one thing is, hey, don't be afraid to tip your wages.
3: Throw like a dollar down.
2: That $800 bill, zero tip. So the servers have been politely going online. Just tip your server.
0: Well,
2: these
0: Europeans, they know how to drink. They know how to drink a lot.
2: Man, they know how to tip their tie. Well, there's tight as Jimmy B for crying out loud.
0: So they're running up $700, $800 tabs.
3: Yeah.
0: And they're leaving $1 on the table.
2: Yeah.
3: If that.
0: So they're adding all this autograt so that these servers get what they deserve.
2: I think they need to put like a can of WD-40 at the front just to remind these people to just, you're squeaking. Don't be afraid to tip. Hey, Laz, get through the teams already through to the round of 32. I think this is interesting because you've got some winners, but you've got some teams, as you mentioned, they're just fighting for their lives to get to the round of 32.
0: Yeah, we'll go through it here. We'll start with the top. In Group A, we already have Mexico through. It looks like South Korea will be the other team there. But Czechia still has a chance, so they're not out of it quite yet. And believe it or not, South Africa still has a chance. So that's a tight group, but Mexico has already won that group, and they're through. And Group B, like we just mentioned, Switzerland has won that group after their win today versus Canada. But Canada and Bosnia still have a chance to advance. It's going to be tight with those last few teams there. Over to Group C, this is where it's all going to unfold here in 10 minutes, because you got Brazil, Morocco, and Scotland. That can all three still win that group. Brazil with 4 points, Morocco with 4, and Scotland with 3. So it's going to come down to these games here, both starting in a second, to see who comes out of that group. But I would guess Brazil and Morocco, based on the matchups that they do have. Over to our group, Group D. United States have won that one, and it looks like it'll be Australia, but we'll have to see what happens in their final game as well to see who gets that final spot. But all that matters in that group is that the United States came out on top. Over to Group E here, we got Germany. They've already clinched their front top spot. Mm-hmm. And thanks to Ivory Coast hanging in there against Germany last Saturday, Ecuador has fallen a bit flat. So they're only at 1 point with Ivory Coast at 3. So similar situation. It's going to come down to that final match to see who snags that second spot. But we're not going to have a third team from that group in the wild card. Not enough points there. A few other of the top groups here. We've got the Netherlands and Japan tied at 4 with Sweden right behind at 3. So that's going to be another similar situation where all these last games in these group stages are going to be huge, because you could go from winning the group to not even making it to the knockout stages because they don't quite have enough points either to advance on. And then let's just touch on some of the other important groups here. The England group, they have gotten themselves into quite the dilemma by tying with Ghana yesterday. That did not help them at all. There's a serious chance, if things don't go their way, that they don't even advance to the knockout stages, which I think they will. But that another team like Brazil, they have looked really, really flat-footed. And then Argentina's through, France is through, Colombia and Portugal should be through, but Portugal might not win that group. And so we'll see what happens. And then last but not least, Spain is going to be through in first place of that group.

0: There you go.
1: That's good job, Laz.
0: Yeah, on the World Cup. I'm really looking forward to the Scotland-Brazil game.
1: Scottish-Brazil.
0: That's going to be a lot of fun. Hey, quick time out. When we come back, former San Antonio Spurs world champion, ASU Basketball Hall of Famer, Jeff Ayers is going to be our guest. Yes, we are going to talk Phoenix Suns and the selection of Koa Pete. 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
1: All right, everybody, we roll for the next hour all the way until 4 o'clock. Rockin' Mnuchin with Jimmy B. Mnuchin, you having fun?
2: Absolutely.
1: Okay, I'm just checking.
2: Excited. We got the hometown boy going to be playing with the Phoenix Suns.
1: Yeah.
2: Koa Pete. That was interesting. You hear the draft. Dallas Mavericks take Koa Pete. At least we'll see him a couple times a year.
1: Yeah.
2: Then the trade happens for, what was it, 35?
1: They went to the Knicks, and then the Knicks shipped them here.
2: Knicks to the Memphis, to Algeria, over to Milwaukee, via the Lakers.
1: To Saskatchewan.
2: All the way back, up to Manitoba. you get rid of that. It was a total of what? Last what 5 second round picks is what it ended up at.
1: That's
2: total.
1: What it ended
3: up, the
1: I
3: Knicks
1: believe.
3: Got 3 from the Suns and 2 from Memphis.
1: Yeah.
3: But I've always stood on the side where second round picks are made to be traded.
1: They are.
2: Sure. They are.
1: Yeah, I'm not concerned that they're not gonna have those picks.
2: No. Hell, they've done studies that beyond the 20th round, this doesn't happen for the Suns. Beyond the 20th round, those are
1: 20th pick.
2: Beyond the 20th pick. They did a study of those from after the 20th pick through the second round. The longevity of that individual is, if maybe 5 years.
1: If that.
2: Because a lot of them are going to the G League now.
1: Yeah.
2: We just heard from Paul Coro from GCU for our Campus Quickies. The combines they send these guys to, the G League combine versus the NBA combine. Now, there's not to say there's several guys that will filter through in those late first-round picks or second-round picks that eventually become good NBA players. But the percentages are against them that if they don't shine in the G League or get their shot within 3 or 4 years, they also found out a lot of these guys go over to Europe and play.
1: Yeah, they do.
2: Like, we're going to have Jeff Ayers on here, outstanding ASU athlete, Hall of Famer, formerly known as Jeff Pendergraft, so you guys can kind of put that together. He changed his name from Pendergraft to Ayers. Change it back to his dad's biological name.
1: Uh-huh.
2: But he had a good career. He won a ring with San Antonio.
1: Yeah, with the Spurs.
2: And he had, played 14, 15, 60 years of pro
1: basketball.
2: Yeah. I mean, that's damn good. But that's rare. And a lot of guys that do make it in the NBA for several years, they go on and try to finish their career in Europe. I thought the NFL was tough to make. It is extremely tough to make.
1: Well, Mnuchin,
2: if you go beyond that 16th pick in the NBA draft.
1: Mnuchin, how many players make an NFL team?
2: 53.
1: Plus the taxi squad.
2: Plus the 10, yeah.
1: Yeah, how many players make a NBA team? 15. 15. That's it. And then you can put guys on your G League team who will never see the light of day.
2: There's 12 there, probably 10 to 12 there.
1: That's it. I mean, it's such a difference. People don't get it. They all see a guy who's really a good player in college. Oh, he's going to be an NBA player. No, he's not. He's not. He's a really good college player. You don't understand how difficult it is to be an NBA player. And it always cracks me up because I'll be at the refreshment stand and they'll bring in like the seventh or eighth guy on the bench and the guy knocks down 3 or 4 shots in 10 minutes that he's on the court. Oh, he should be starting. What? No, you don't understand how really good players are. Mnuchin can tell you
2: they can
1: how
2: all
1: really
2: shoot.
1: Good NFL players are. He lived it. They are good.
2: They're damn good. It's amazing.
1: Yeah, and then the same can be said of the NBA in Major League Baseball and also in the National Hockey League.
2: And it's rare. You know, we looked at the Knicks. And you saw Brunson, Bridges, and Hart on that Villanova team.
1: Correct.
2: Those 2 years.
1: Yep.
2: That is so rare to have those three individuals. They win a couple of national titles to go to the NBA. Number one, they all make it. They all play at a high level. But to have them all on the same team and the New York Knicks at the NBA and win a title again. So the rarity, if you think about that, I can't even think about some of the college teams over the years, Jimmy B, that have had two players, let alone three.
1: Oh, I'll tell you right now, because Michigan had all three of their players selected in the first round.
2: But they never won a national title.
1: Michigan won the national title.
2: Oh, this year, yes.
1: Yeah. But they weren't, but they're not on the same team.
2: Exactly.
1: So that's the difference. But yes, they did have three of their stud players selected in the first round.
2: Yes, and to see that number one, and then to have them, to see if they were to go to on the same team.
1: Yeah.
2: I mean, that is so rare, but the point is, hey, look, as good as Jalen Brunson is, and Mikal Bridges and Josh Hart, for example, just for them to come out, them to make it, and then to establish themselves, and then to establish themselves as a star level, superstar, star, or just a good role player, is very, very difficult at best. So when you see a lot of these guys that are coming out, you know, and we talked to Paul Kaur about Jaden Henley.
1: Yeah.
2: He balled out for GCU, right?
1: I watched him.
2: You were talking about this MJ Collins kid out of Utah State. I watched him a couple times.
1: He was great.
2: He was damn good as a college player. So the old...
1: But he hasn't gotten a sniff in the NBA yet.
2: And I will say this. Playing the NFL, you hear about this guy. He played really well in the SEC, or he played really well in the Big Ten, or he played really well in the Big Eight, on and on. So I'd see them come out and compete. I went, really?
1: Manuch, how old are you, Manuch? You just referenced the Big Eight.
2: Big Eight. I'll be a young, spry 69 in September.
1: The Big Eight.
2: But the key is, they might be good in that conference or that team. But when they get the big boy ball, they don't have that skill set or that know-how. And I'm like, who ranked these guys? Who put them as a third rounder? Who put them, you see what I'm saying?
1: I understand.
2: But I also think the other thing that it really comes into play here when you got Coapete, and we've all talked about the Big 12, we all feel is the best basketball conference in all the land, is the competition you play. And we talked about seven Big 12 players came out in the first round.
1: Correct.
2: Seven.
1: Yeah.
2: The first two.
1: The first two were Big 12 players.
2: Were Big 12 players, but I think that matters. Not in every case.
1: Right.
2: And there's talented individuals that come from smaller schools that have the talent.
1: That's correct.
2: But I really believe you're hearing from scouts. This is in football. This is in baseball. It's in basketball. Probably in hockey. Probably a lot of college sports. If you go to the pro level, the next level, who did you play against? How did you play against a competition? Were you consistently pretty solid versus some of the best competition in the nation at the college level? A lot of times that's going to transcend into the pro level because you can compete, you're winning, you take those same kind of tool set with you as you go to the next level.
1: Can you name a guy who, and we can go back in history as well, who you can remember played at a small school, a nothing school at the time?
2: I'll give you two of them.
1: Okay. And then made it huge in the NBA.
2: Calvin Murphy.
1: Calvin Murphy at Niagara University.
2: I'd even say a big Bob Lanier at St. Bonaventure.
1: I've got one more for you.
2: Let me think here.
1: Okay.
2: Let me think
1: here. West Coast. That should be the tip right there. West Coast.
2: Oh, Steve Nash.
1: Santa Clara.
2: Yep.
1: Even bigger than that. John Stockton.
2: Oh, just Stockton.
3: I got a couple good ones for you.
2: Yeah.
1: Okay.
3: Scottie Pippen, Damian Lillard.
1: Yes. Yeah. Damian was at Utah State.
3: Weber State,
1: thank you.
3: And then Scottie was Central Arkansas.
1: Central Arkansas. Yeah. I mean, so your point is there are guys
2: that do filter
1: that
2: through.
1: Do filter through.
2: Hey, when they pick Steve Nash, I'm like, who?
1: Yeah, everybody said that.
2: You know, Steve Nash, what, Santa Clara? Was it Santa Clara?
1: Santa Clara. Santa Clara Broncos.
2: So, you know, you watch him the first year with the Suns, first couple years ago. Okay, you know, but when he went to Dallas,
1: oh man,
2: that's when he just exploded because they allowed him to grow and develop. That's the other thing as well, too. You just hope when a guy gets to a team, Coapete, we mentioned all those guys that eventually really, really panned out in the National Basketball Association. Became big stars. They allowed him to play.
1: Yep.
2: They allowed them to develop. I remember when Amari Stoudemire got here, if it wasn't a layup or a dunk, that was his game.
1: Uh-huh.
2: Now, Phil Weber, who was the assistant coach at the time under Mike D'Antoni, worked with him for 3 years.
1: Okay.
2: We used to get Phil on the show quite a bit. And Phil said, to Rock and I, it took a good 3 years for him to develop. Number one, the shot at the elbow.
1: Okay.
2: The turnaround jumpers off the glass. Mm-hmm. A good 3 years to develop the shot. But not only that, to develop the confidence and to get away from the slam dunks, to get away to grow his game.
1: Yeah, you can't dunk every time.
2: You can't. And develop his game. And he became one of the superstars in the NBA.
1: I agree.
2: For a long period of time until the microfracture surgeries. And his knees started to give out or really started to wear down.
1: Yeah, he was never the same when he went to the Knicks.
2: So you hope Okoa Pete, he's got the talent, he's got the skill set, comes in, can help in a couple, two or three different areas, and they work with him and allow him to develop and develop on a week-in and week-out basis, much like Malawach.
1: Yes.
2: I think we're in the same thing. Let him develop. Let him play. And hopefully they develop and they can become the stars.
1: Yeah, you just said let Malawach play. If he's going to play Mannucci, what are you going to do with Mark Williams?
2: You can play them both. You can play. You can bring him off the bench.
1: You're going to bring Williams off the bench and start Malawach?
2: I don't know. That's a decision that's going to be, I think, very difficult for the Suns brass.
1: Yes.
2: If Mark Williams is on this team, I don't know if they think Malawach is ready to be a starter against his NBA against these guys in the NBA yet.
1: Okay.
2: Not yet. But hey, they threw Amari Stoudemire in there. They took the floaties off, said, here you go. But he had a hell of a supporting cast around him.
1: Well, yes.
2: Joe Johnson.
1: Yes.
2: Steve Nash.
1: Yeah.
2: Q man, Richardson.
1: Oh, man.
2: And you had, the Q. Yeah, there you had Marion. And then
1: Sean Marion.
2: Oh, man. They had some dudes on that team.
1: They were.
2: Joe Johnson, if you stick around. Hey, Robert Sarver, stand up for your word. Otherwise, he stays versus going to Atlanta.
1: Atlanta.
2: Still upset about
1: that. God, I can tell.
2: Man.
1: Gee whiz. Man. We should just do a whole show on what Mannucci is pissed about.
2: Oh, yeah. The Suns go long. I don't even include the Cardinals. Because that ship is sailed.
1: The Suns, right? Yeah.
2: That ship's got a bunch of bones on it, and that's just sailing out in the sea. We have no idea where that thing's going.
1: All right. When we come back, a little more on Okoa Pete. Also, it is baseball tonight as well. It is game three of the series. Hey, Laz, who's the kid that's going to pitch that nobody's never heard of before?
3: Mitch Bratt.
1: Mitch Bratt.
3: Old Canadian boy.
1: All right.
2: From Ontario.
1: Yeah. All right. We're coming right back. Rockin' Mannucci with Jimmy B. ESPN 620.
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1: Love Me Twice Today. Were you a big fan of this song?
2: Yeah.
1: Were
2: yeah.
1: You? Yeah.
2: Was this The Doors?
1: Yeah.
2: Yeah, I was a fan.
1: Remember where you were?
2: His 67, 68. I was in sixth grade, sixth, seventh grade. Man, if you could go listen to somebody who had albums in those days,
1: oh, yeah.
2: Either a 45 or a 33, you're at their house listening to the album like five times. Oh. But when The Doors came out, there's a couple, two or three songs. And then, I mean, it's like, then next thing you know, the guy's this great song, then he dies. You know, you think of Janis Joplin, you think of, yeah, exactly.
1: Jeez.
2: So, all of 21 years old. That era,
1: yeah.
2: 68, 69, 70, Jimi Hendrix,
1: yep.
2: Janis Joplin,
1: yep.
2: And then The Doors with, yep. Within 3 years, they all passed. I think it was 2 years.
1: Mama Cass died eating a sandwich.
2: All these great tunes, Laz, are coming out. Next thing you know,
1: Minucci,
2: they OD, right? they OD.
1: The guy's name is Jim Morris.
2: I'm sorry, Jim Morris, yeah. The guy singing this song.
1: I knew what you meant.
2: This guy. But what a great voice. Just a great voice.
1: Yeah. I mean, it's tragic.
2: I mean, the stories, behind the story is just tragic that all three died within a 2 or 3 year period. But they left the music behind, which is good.
1: That's what we like. Our State 48 Roofing, it's your call question of the day. Where will Coapete have an immediate impact for the Suns in year one? You have four options. One, rebounding. Two, instant offense. Three, defense. Four, physicality. So I have already put my 2 cents in, and I went with rebounding because if he doesn't rebound, the Suns are going to suck again as a rebounding team in the NBA.
2: And Laz, before we get your pick here, let's do a quick update. Let's go to X at Rock and Manooch, and then Instagram at Rock and Manooch. You can see how the people. I went defense. I think that's the biggest thing he can contribute immediately to right now. Is this his defensive progress?
1: Isn't rebounding part of defense?
2: Yeah, but I've seen a lot of guys that can't play D, that at least they're good rebounders. I've seen a lot of guys. Hey, you know, you stop thinking about some of these guys out front. You know, they play Ole ball, but they do crash the rim. They get a rebound once in a while.
1: Yeah,
2: so.
1: Once in a while. No, he has to be a rebounding machine.
2: Well, if he doesn't get down low, I get that. But I'm going to go defense. Laz, which way did you go on this?
3: I went with physicality, and it looks like a lot of our audience agrees with us. About 66.7% went with physicality. The other 33.3% went with rebounding.
1: Okay.
2: So there's the things he could just pure heart. Hustle.
1: I get that.
2: Just energy. I almost put energy in there, but that if you're going to play defense or rebound, you got to have the energy. You got to want to do that.
1: Mm-hmm.
2: And
1: it's not the glamour part of the game. It is not.
2: And the one thing that when you watch the Knicks win this title, 4-1, that was a commitment. Even the Catman, the first couple of games, was committed to rebounding and defense.
1: He was.
2: Those were the things. And then when you watch San Antonio, their commitment to defense. I mean, how hard they played defense. It was actually fun to see not the first one to 135. It was the first one to 105 when those basketball games.
1: If I say the name Caruso, first thing you think of is he's going to be on the floor. He's going to play hard-nosed defense on their best guard, and that's going to be his assignment.
2: Castle was the same way
1: for the Spurs.
2: He was the same way. You have that guy that's just all over the place, and I would hope that, you know, Coapete would be that guy, whoever he guards, just to be in his grill, to be that gnat. You know, that guy's trying to shoo him away every time, but he keeps coming back to him because he's got that good smelling perfume or cologne on, and they're attracted to the cologne, those gnats. I don't get it. You're like, geez, get away from me.
1: That's why I don't wear that stuff.
2: Exactly. But I think that, you know, whether it be rebounding or defense, those are things he could just do immediately and then eventually develop his offense, which I think he will. And then the physicality is a given. And this kid has always been physical. He's a big, strong, girthy young man that can run. So the boy's got some base, Laz. The boy got some ass on him. That's for sure. Give it to me, Laz.
4: I like big butts and I cannot lie.
3: I was going to say, it's been almost an hour and a half since we did that. I think let's do that one more time. It's been too long. Let's do that again.
4: I like big butts and I cannot lie.
1: I'm straight.
2: Could you have a walk-up song in baseball?
1: Big butts.
2: Could you imagine they had a walk-up song when they introduced the basketball players? And this game, and now, out of U of A, 6'8", 245, you got Koa P.
4: I like big butts and I cannot lie.
1: Oh, I'm down with that.
3: Let's pitch it to him. He might be down.
1: I'm down with that. That would be awesome.
2: They'll go, okay, I get it.
1: Yeah, I get it. Yeah.
2: Oh, we'd have to take that moniker away from Charles Barkley.
1: Oh, God, that is way too far.
2: You know, thinking of Charles and just the base that he had, or the butt he had, you know, just he'd be a great guy to work with, Koa Pete, as far as that three position, or maybe the four position.
1: Yeah.
2: I mean, because Charles was interchangeable at three or four.
1: Charles was about 6'5", 6'6".
2: But he was big. He was girthy.
1: Man.
2: He could just move. And he had hops.
1: Oh, big time.
2: But he'd be one of the guys I'd say, hey, look, Koa, go dial up Charles to see how he developed his offensive game, or just his game in general, and how he could bring the ball down the court, how he could pass, the physicality of rebounding. Getting down there at 6'5", 6'6", and all of a sudden he's the leading rebounder of the game amongst these 6'10 to 7-footers that are down there. So I think he'd be, I think we'll volunteer one Charles Barkley to work with one Koa P.
1: I'll tell you another guy I just thought of who is similar, Adrian Dantley.
2: Yes.
1: Dantley,
2: AD.
1: Big behind and was roughly about 6'5"-ish, a tweener, and he just scored on everybody. And he used that big butt to get bigger guys off of him, which allowed him to create his shot.
2: Yeah.
1: And that, I mean, it was, he was so much fun to watch, Dantley was, because nobody could do what he did.
2: You know, as you say that, I think of a lot of centers that were like that. Power forwards that are like that are, you know, you think of Charles. But some of the other guys I think of are mostly centers that were, I'm trying to think, I mean, even Moses Malone down low.
1: Big butt,
2: Chocolate Thunder.
1: Daryl Dawkins.
2: Daryl Dawkins.
1: Yeah.
2: He was a big dude. He had that base.
1: He did.
2: But they learned how to use their body.
1: Mm-hmm.
2: And if there's one of the things that you notice with the Knicks, and even with San Antonio, they were good at blocking out aside from OG crashing the rim on that one shot, but they were so adept. But you do see Wemby at 7'4". What's he, a whispering 195 pounds?
1: He's more than that.
2: He is bigger than that.
1: But
2: he got moved around pretty good.
1: He did, yeah.
2: I mean,
1: I thought Hartenstein played him great. I really did, the center for the Thunder. I thought Hartenstein played his heart out against him because on the other side, Chet Holmgren, overmatched.
2: He was overmatched
1: against Wemby. And so they had to really go hard with Isaiah Hartenstein, and he played him extremely tough and had success. In fact, Hartenstein was a double-double throughout that entire series.
2: You know, the other thing, too, is you think of explosiveness. Charles was explosive.
1: Oh, absolutely.
2: Barkley could get up. He was explosive, and that's the one thing they talked about with Koa P. He is explosive. Aside from the physicality, the energy, he's got hops. He can get up and down the court, and he can get to from 0 to 60 in about 2.5.
1: I just thought of another guy who, if Koa wanted to look at somebody who he could kind of pattern his game after, Karl Malone.
2: Yes.
1: The mailman.
2: Karl, big dude.
1: Man, oh man, was he really
2: good.
1: But
2: he was pushing, 250-ish, 255?
1: Yeah, 6'8", 250.
2: But he moved
1: great.
2: Very, very well.
1: And he had that big behind.
2: Yes, he did.
1: And he moved people around, and you just could not stop him.
2: Well, you back him down. I mean, think of the guys. I mean, I think of even Luka. I mean, the way he backs guys down.
1: He backs them down all the time.
2: I mean, he's big.
1: Yep.
2: He's pushing probably 280, 7 foot.
1: Luka Doncic is not 7 foot, 280. He's 6'6".
2: I'm sorry, the Joker. I'm thinking of the Joker down low.
1: Oh, okay.
2: Yeah, Joker down low.
1: Okay.
2: Yeah. Luka wishes he had that little girth down low.
1: Well, he did,
2: but the Joker could just back you down.
1: He does.
2: And there was no answer.
1: Uh-uh.
2: He gets 3 or 4 feet from the rim. So again, there's a lot of mentors that'll help Koa Pete as far as moving around the basket. But the guy, he scores from the paint.
1: Mm-hmm.
2: And that's the one thing you noticed at U of A. He can score from the paint, but he's going to be dealing with a whole different breed of cat with the size and the ability that he's going to be able to go down in the paint with.
1: When we come back, former San Antonio Spurs world champion and ASU basketball Hall of Famer Jeff Ayers is going to be our guest. Let's get you right now to an ESPN 620 Sports Center update.
3: It's now time for your Rocco Minuch with Jimmy B's ESPN 620 Sports Center update. I'm Matt Lazarus. The D-backs picked up a much-needed win last night, rallying in the ninth to beat the St. Louis Cardinals 4-3 and even up the series at a game apiece. Game 3 of the four-game set gets underway at 4:45 this afternoon, with recent call-up Mitch Bratt expected to get the start for the Snakes as they look to build on last night's win. And on the hardwood, the Phoenix Suns traded up into the first round of the NBA draft last night, selecting hometown product and Arizona Wildcat Koa Pete with the 30th overall pick. The Arizona native now gets his chance to stay home as his NBA career begins in a Phoenix Suns uniform. Nobody does happy hour like Twin Peaks. Nobody. 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
1: Trying to find one of his bigs and gets it to Pete. Pete off balance.
2: Fires. Oh, what a shot.
3: Oh, that's a killer. That's a killer.
4: Thank you to ESPN for the highlight. Koa Pete doing his thing for the U of A. He will now toil for the Phoenix Suns. We're going to have a great conversation. Jeff Pendergraft, now Jeff Ayers, is our guest. He was a champion with the San Antonio Spurs, and he has gone into the ASU Basketball Hall of Fame. You can find him on X as well at Jeff Ayers AZ. That's at Jeff Ayers AZ. Jeff, welcome to the show, man. How's everything?
5: Man, life is good. Thank you for having me on.
3: Hey, Jeff, now, I just got to ask you, you just got married yesterday. Huge congratulations.
4: And he's doing our show.
3: You're calling right now. Did you get a hall pass with the married life in order to call us?
5: Nah, you know, I'm a veteran in life a little bit now. I set up a prenatal massage for my wife.
3: You're the man. You're the man. Yeah, Mike Morocco, who's my partner, Rock, he's got Rock's Man Vice. That's going to make Rock's Man Vice. But Jeff, really appreciate you coming on. By the way, huge congrats on going into the ASU Basketball Hall of Fame.
5: I appreciate it, man. I'm just grateful for, you know, the recognition from the university to, you know, even want to include me in this the Hall of Legends, man. It's awesome and an honor.
3: And on top of that, you went and had a great pro career. By the way, I did see the tape with you going and talking. I forget, Channel 10 did an interview with you. You had that big San Antonio Spurs championship ring on. How big is that bad boy from 2014?
5: I mean, it's on the borderline of, you know, really comfortable to fit my size. Like, obviously, I'm a big person, but it's, sure, like, right on the borderline of obnoxious, too. Like, you know, I'll barely wear it. It's pretty darn heavy. So, you know, but I'm trying to get used to it. I'm retired now, so feels like it's a little more appropriate to wear it now than it was before.
3: Hey, wear it, man. Yeah, be prideful. Gaudy or not.
4: Yeah.
3: Just make sure that you guard that bad boy when you're out there wearing it.
5: Oh, yeah. Now, I think just me walking around, you know, 6'10 is enough to kind of spook away most people, you know. Like, if they think they can grab it off my finger, I could probably reach them before they take, like, a step or two.
4: There you go.
5: I think I got it together.
4: All right. Hey, take us to what the Suns did in moving up to make a trade for Koa Pete. You played in the association. Mnuch and I had a conversation here about it. Every player who makes the team was a star player in college. So you played against some of the greatest basketball players ever on the planet. Can you explain what it is like making that jump from college to the NBA and what the difference is from being a college player to a NBA player?
5: Oh, man. Honestly, I feel like the biggest difference in the jump is just how the pace is played. So going from, like, the draft and then to summer league, it's like going from, like, high school to JUCO. Mm. You know, it's going to be the same. You're playing against the same players. It's just a little higher level. And the real difference is going to come when you go from summer league to, like, training camp to, like, regular season. Then you're playing against, like, vets who have been in the NBA for a while, know the game, know the other players. So you got to learn a whole bunch of nuances and things coming in that, you know, take rookies a little bit of a time, because, you know, at least playing time to get used to all these different things in the players. So it's a nice jump, but geez, U of A, they're one of the top teams in the country for the whole season. So they've kind of played like a pro team. So I can only imagine that it won't be that big of a jump for Koa and an adjustment. Just that, you know, U of A played at such a high level and he played at such a high level. But there's always going to be some growing pains as a rookie, you know, coming into the league.
3: And Jeff, we were talking about that. It does matter as a collegiate who you play against. You were in the Pac-10 there. You played a lot of great teams in the Pac. As you mentioned, he's played a lot of teams in the Big 12. Did that give you a little bit more of a boost versus some of the other rookies that came in that didn't play in, let's say they played in FCS schools or maybe even NAIA schools?
5: I mean, it kind of just depends on the team's situation and how they play. Like, I got picked up, and I mean, I probably wasn't going to play a whole lot, but because we were dealing with a lot of injuries with the Blazers, you know, with Greg Oden getting hurt, I think Chris Dillon ended up getting injured too. We had Travis Allah was hurt, Marcel Wester was hurt, so the young guys had to play. So, you know, we had to learn and figure out things really quickly, but it all depends on teams and their makeup. Some teams now, like the draft guys, and let them develop in the G League just because there's not that much room on the main team. And then some guys get lucky that, you know, they get to learn and make mistakes as a rookie until they figure it out and don't have to worry about benched or getting sent down. So it just kind of depends on the team.
3: Hey, our State 40 Roofing, it's your call question of the day. I want to get your thoughts on this. And this is what we asked our folks out there. Where will Coach Pete have an immediate impact for the Suns his first year? And here's your four options, Jeff. Rebounding, instant offense, defense, or physicality. Let me say it again. Rebounding, instant offense, defense, or physicality. Where could he have an immediate impact as a rookie?
5: And I think physicality would probably be the first one. I think one that's on there is just like, you know, that's not on that list is just like high IQ play. Mm-hmm. He's a heck of a basketball player, being coached and taught by the right ones, learned the right way. And there's going to be things that I think untrained fans might not notice, you know, things that don't show up on the stat sheet. Like when you come from a winning program, like you know how to win. Like that's something that's a, you know, an intangible that doesn't show up on the stat sheet.
4: I want to follow up. We had a conversation about guys with big butts and how well they were able to use it in their NBA career.
3: I call it the base.
4: Yeah, the base.
3: The base.
4: Karl Malone's name came up. Charles Barkley.
3: Yeah, I mean, Chocolate Thunder.
4: Yep, and then we went to the Joker as well because he's able to back guys down. Yeah. So is Koa capable of doing that? Have you seen enough of his game where even against NBA players who are as big and as talented as him, could he still have success?
5: Yeah, I think so. I mean, you know, another player you guys didn't mention, I thought had a really good base and was elite at it, former son too, Boris Diaw.
4: Oh, yeah. Yeah.
5: He was elite at it. One of the reasons why we won a championship in San Antonio was he was just able to, you know, post LeBron up. And nobody thought about ever posting up Ron. But here comes Boris, you know, backing him down. Mm-hmm. And, you know, it depends on how he can apply his footwork to get his advantage. You know, everybody's going to be just as big, if not bigger and stronger than him. So it's not more of a physicality muscle thing. It's learning your footwork, getting the angles right, and knowing how to use your body to get to the spots on the floor that you could be successful. So it'll just be him adjusting how to get to that, reading that 3-second defense cleanse and, you know, rotations. I think he's definitely going to be able to do it. It's just going to be a matter of, you know, learning how to fit it within the offense of the game.
3: You know, what's interesting is you're saying that we think of Amari Stoudemire. It wasn't really a true five. It was kind of a 4-5 hybrid. But as you're sitting there talking, Jeff, I'm thinking how he developed his game. He wasn't at the big base. He was tall and lean. But the development of his shot, going to the rack and moving ambidextrously right or left. I mean, he went through that growth spurt as well, too, but he wasn't a big dude at that 4-5 spot.
5: No, and Amari came in as a high school player as well. So,
4: there's
5: a lot of learning and adjusting and growth with his body. You know, Koa is already looking like he's good in the NBA like 2 or 3 years. So it's just going to be learning his skill set, tuning in enough to still be effective in the NBA. But also, you know, learning secondary, third moves that get him back to what he's good at. Because these guys are going to take your first move away, make you try your second move, try to take that away too. So, you know, to be successful, you really just got to figure out how to still get to your moves while everybody else is trying to take away everything you're trying to do.
4: Jeff, as a former player and also a champion, do you like the current status of the NBA, or would you still yearn for maybe 10 or 12 years ago?
5: Honestly, I love it right now because, you know, after retirement, like, I mean, this is my first year of retirement, but towards the end of my career, I really worked on my jump shot and I can really shoot the ball. And now, like, I see guys, all the big men shoot threes and all the guards are the dunkers now. And so it's like, man, I missed the league by like 10 years. You know, if I was, you know, 29, right now, I'd probably be making $15 million a year.
4: Yep.
5: But, you know, so is life, man. All the vet guys think about that stuff once you're out the league and you see how it changes. And, of course, you miss it the way you wanted to play, like when you played. But if the finals are any test, the conference finals and the finals, like basketball, NBA is heading in a great direction. I know it's a long season. Fans get kind of numb to it. The players, you know, just want to slog through the season to get to the playoffs. But this was some excellent playoff basketball this year. And these young stars, man, are shining and growing and building their legacies, like, live right now. We're not going to wait 20 years. And I'm like, oh, man, you remember that conference finals? Yeah. With the Thunder and the Spurs? That was incredible. We're talking about it now. So we're witnessing a really good era of basketball, I think.
4: Okay.
3: Would you have ever seen, you're talking about guys coming out of college. I mean, the rarity for Brunson, Bridges, and Hart to win two titles at Villanova and then win one with the Knicks. But to see Bridges, I think we always expected that was going to be that star. Hart, same thing. But Jalen Brunson coming out, I knew he'd be a good point guard. But when you've watched him grow and watched him in these finals, Jeff, what's been the biggest thing since he went from Dallas to the Knicks in his growth as just the superstar and MVP he was?
5: I think he hasn't forgot about being an underdog. You know, shout out to the second round guys that have gone out and really made impacts on the teams. You know, you don't have to just be a lottery pick to be a game changer. And Brunson's just had that chip on his shoulder. He's known his worth. He's known his value. He knows he's a winner. And, you know, it's just a tough situation having Luka and Brunson at the same time in Dallas. And, you know, he took a bet on himself. And then the Knicks matched it. You know, they negotiated with him, wanted to ask him to take a little bit less. So, you know, they could keep building the team, and here's the result. Like, this is what people want to see with basketball. Superstars kind of taking a backseat a little bit money-wise so our teams and organizations can make room for other players and other pieces to help build. And it's just been awesome that they flipped it like that this quick.
3: Jeff, and then there's San Antonio. You won a title in 2014. Obviously, they've got Wemby and Fox and Castle, et cetera, et cetera. And then there's Greg Popovich, your old coach, still around the gym. What is it about the San Antonio Spurs organization and is Pop still that influential? What is it that carries these teams, the legacies, the traditions of the San Antonio Spurs?
5: I mean, I think that's it right there. It's legacy and tradition. It's what's in San Antonio is so much bigger than Wemby and the players, and it's because of what Pop built with David and Timmy and Manu and Tony. It's gotten bigger than just, all right, Coach Popovich has got these guys running right. It's a Spurs thing. Like, everybody was talking, it's Spurs. It's like a cultural identity that, you know, Pop created a machine now where he, you know, it's awesome and amazing that he's still there. It's like having like a cheat code. You know, you could be Wembanyama and walking around and like Tim Duncan, Manu Ginobili, and Greg Popovich. It's yeah. Like you get all the answers to the test. And then you just got to experience it so you can apply it to yourself. You know, they're not having to be trailblazers and figure it out on their own. So just the impact that Coach Pop has, the culture that they've created, and it's just able to maintain it. Mitch Johnson's not trying to reinvent the wheel. So, you know, Coach Pop, one of the winningest coaches, like finals appearances, why change what he's done? Just get the right pieces and let them fall into place and nurture it and let it grow.
4: So what are you going to be doing during the NBA season? Can we call you and say, hey, come on the show?
5: Oh, most definitely. My line is always open for you guys. Heck
4: oh,
5: yeah.
4: Man.
3: Oh, we appreciate that.
4: We are dialing up.
3: Your good buddy Fat Lever said you need to call or else. So, yeah. You know, you're our good buddy.
5: The Sun Devils, man.
3: Yeah. Oh, yeah. So what's the game plan for Jeff Ayers now that you retire? I know you want to do a little broadcasting. Is that one thing that's on the hit list?
5: Yes, sir. So this last season, I did about 4 games for ASU. And it was awesome. We definitely had fun with that. And then it just transitioned into doing about 12 games for the Valley Suns.
4: Okay.
5: And honestly, I had so much fun. It's such a fun thing to do is just talk basketball and just tie my own experiences into what's going on. And obviously playing at ASU, having fond memories of what it was like when I played, playing against all these crazy teams in the Pac-10, you know, Final Four, UCLA, Stanford had the twins. Like USC had five NBA guys. Like, it was nuts. And so it was just so much fun. And then playing in the G League and knowing what these guys are going through, it's so cool to be able to relate to everybody that's playing. And honestly, just the experiences I've had, and it's fun to talk to the fans about it as well. So I love broadcasting. It's so much fun.
3: Jeff, well, thank you so much for taking, and congratulations on your marriage. We may have to get you on for Rock's Man Vice as far as some of the advice you can give some of the guys. I mean, that's an all-star move right there, Big Phil. That's a veteran move.
5: I'm telling you, it's not my first rodeo, you know what I mean? So figured out some stuff the first time. Uh-huh. But, you know, just moving with kindness, man. I got an amazing woman.
4: I got you. Treater. By the way, I want you to know that your broadcasting career, you have now hit the pinnacle since you're on this world-class radio show.
5: Hey, I'm adding it to the resume, guys. So I'm going to list you guys as references, too. So, you know, let me throw a little ESPN on my resume now. So, I mean, nothing but up from here. I'm already at the top, you guys, so I appreciate you.
3: You bet. Thank you, Jeff. Thank really you. Appreciate it, buddy. We'll be talking to you soon. Trust me.
5: Yeah, I'm here, fellas. Appreciate the time, man. Thanks for having me on.
4: There you go. Mnuchin, that was great. The guy gets married, and then he just decides,
3: got married yesterday.
4: And he comes on our show.
3: I said, I texted him. I went, oh, congrats. He goes, yeah, I'm good for 3:30 tomorrow. I went, really? He goes, yeah, we're not coming back till tomorrow. And what a veteran move. Laz, did you pay attention to that?
4: Veteran move, did you hear that?
6: I've been taking notes the whole time.
3: I mean, he's got to do this 15-minute interview, and he got her massage.
4: Yeah.
3: Because I'm like, are you going to be okay doing the interview? He goes, I got it covered.
4: Yeah.
3: That's a veteran move
4: right there. That is a veteran
3: move. Heck, even
6: that's
3: old
6: a
3: farts.
6: Baller right there. Yeah,
3: that's
6: a baller.
3: Right there, man. You go, great. Jeff Ayers. Wow.
4: That was great. He was presented today by Lerner and Rowe. All right. When we come back, it is our Lerner and Rowe. One call, that's all. Rockin' Mnuchin with Jimmy B. ESPN 620.
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1: Well, he's a nice piece. I mean, don't, you know, he's the 30th pick.

0: size. So for the Suns to get up to the 30th pick and get them through New York and Dallas and whatever other team they went through to went through to get them, you know, congratulations. I do think he's a nice piece.
1: I like big butts and I cannot lie. I like big butts and I cannot lie.
2: Koa, we're not trying to give you any kind of a complex.
3: No, not really.
2: Whatsoever. We're just, you got some girth, you got some size.
3: Yep.
2: That's what we've been wanting for the Phoenix Suns for many years to happen.
3: You think, you think he's listening to the show?
2: Oh, and if he heard, Rocky Mnuchin, Jimmy B, absolutely.
3: He's got to have
4: the training. He's already pitching to the NBA for this to be his
2: absolutely.
4: Production
2: yes.
4: song. Yeah. Obviously.
3: Yes. His walk-up song.
2: His walk-up song. Oh, it'd be great. Well, I train his young cousin.
3: I know you
2: And
3: do.
2: I know the Pete family very well. Okay. I am doing, hey, free lessons for life.
3: Yeah.
2: If we can get Koa on the show. Yeah. I mean, well, whatever.
4: Yeah. Him and Chuck are going to do some Pilates together.
2: There you go. Yeah, we can do that total thing, but good to hear that Tim Kempton talking about, hey, look, he's a rookie. Let's get this. Everybody pump the brakes, which we are.
3: We are.
2: But this kid's mature beyond his years mentally and physically, and it's going to take him some time to figure it out. And I think those are some of the things that he can figure out and create some kind of an impact, whether it's physicality, defense, rebounding. It may take him a while to find that offensive progress. As we heard Jeff Ayers just talk about, he says, hey, look, all the big men are now shooting from the outside, and it's the little guys that are going to the rack.
3: And dunking.
2: I mean, look at Jalen Brunson.
3: Yeah.
2: I mean, look at how many times he went to the rack effectively. So, hey, you know what? I'm just happy that Ko is here. I'm sure with the coaching staff they have there, they'll get the most out of him this first year. But it'd be a big learning curve this first year.
3: 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So what's on tap tonight? Well, it is baseball. You have the Diamondbacks Game 3 in St. Louis against the Cardinals. They are even in this series at one game each, a 4-3 win by the Diamondbacks last night. All of the runs were scored in the ninth inning. So it was a stellar job by the pitching staff until they got to the ninth inning.
2: What a great pitcher's duel it was.
3: It was.
2: By the starters and by the bullpen. And to see it blow up like that. And then Paul Sewald, you know, it took Garcia to come in and put the flames out, but he did.
3: Yeah, he did.
2: As we had a little bit of the starting of a brush fire. And so the fireman that is Garcia came in and did a good job. Mitch Brott, the rookie on the bump tonight. Yeah, Mitch Brott, the young man from, we've been talking about from Canada, Newmarket, Ontario.
3: I like it.
2: I believe.
3: Yeah, I think it's outside Toronto.
2: I believe it's outside Toronto by Oakville. Great golf courses out there.
3: Uh-huh.
2: But the young man's going to be taking the bump tonight against Liberatore, the fine young man from, was it Mountain Ridge, Laz? Is that where he was at?
4: Mountain Ridge High School. Dominated my Desert Mountain Wolves more than one time.
3: How many times did you strike out against him?
4: Oh, I didn't strike out. I just watched every one of my best friends strike out. And then Nolan Gorman, his buddy who's on the Cardinals, came up and hit the ball 500 feet to our freshman field right after
2: that. So Liberatore's about 6'5", about, what, 200 pounds soaking wet, if that? So he's taking a bump for the Cardinals, so it should be a good game. Hey, tomorrow, mañana, as they say in Spanish, we'll be at the Twin Peaks in Deer Valley.
3: I like it.
2: Rick Hoare will be out there, the sports professor. Rick Kamla will join us, talking about the NBA draft. It'll be over by that time. And I get his thoughts. And Howard Balzer talking about all things National Football League, besides that. Maybe he'll mix in some soccer things in there as well, too.
3: I like that, too.
2: So hey, tomorrow we will be out at Twin Peaks. You're going on a vacation?
3: I'm gone.
2: For the next 2 years?
3: No, hopefully. I hope so. Okay. That way I don't have to hang out.
2: I think we got an Uber waiting for him, Laz, downstairs right now. Just get him the heck out of here.
3: Diamondbacks 445 on our sister station and also on Diamondbacks TV. 34 on Cox Cable, 686 on DirecTV. Thank you, everybody, for listening. 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
7: Richest deal in NBA history for an undrafted player. So how does that contract affect what the Lakers can do regarding soon-to-be free agent LeBron James? They do have $50 million in salary cap space, explains ESPN's Brian Windhorst.
8: They can still go out into the marketplace in a week and try to steal away, you know, guys that are on other teams. But whatever they negotiate with LeBron James, whether it's now or later, would eat into that space. So the Lakers obviously still have to be careful and still have to really do some homework and see what they can do with other free agents really before doing something with LeBron James.
7: NHL veteran forward Alex Tuch will not get a chance to test free agency. 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He'll sign an 8-year, $84 million contract with Washington. Tuch was considered one of the top unrestricted free agents available this summer. NFL Jaguars and tight end Brenton Strange agreed on a 3-year, $48 million extension, $25 million guaranteed. He is one of quarterback Trevor Lawrence's top targets, along with Jacoby Myers, Brian Thomas Jr., and Parker Washington. Switzerland beat Canada 2-1. Both teams advanced to the knockout round of the World Cup. Switzerland won Group B. Bosnia-Herzegovina defeated Qatar 3-1 and will likely advance to the round of 32 and a probable matchup with Team USA. Baseball: Mets move struggling starter Kodai Senga to the bullpen. Meantime, the team is not ruling out a trip to the injured list for outfielder Juan Soto, who's dealing with a back injury.
9: Hey, it's Evan Cohen. Coming up Thursday, we'll react to the second round of the NBA draft, and I'll tell you how it will impact free agency. It's on Sportsnet, 6 a.m. Eastern, right here on ESPN Radio, ESPN2, and ESPNU.

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17: They get it into Reeves. 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Good!